good to be here. It's good to be back up here again. I always say that every day, every Sunday, every Thursday night. Before I preach, I was told to announce this. Many of you for the first of the month meetings up, sign up. So that's about it. So 14 days away to our camp meeting. Amen. So y'all pray for me. I'm hurting today, so my back and my leg is hurting. I've been announcing that Sunday's work day. We want everybody to get involved. And yesterday I was up here doing some work. The ladies' dorm, the water's back online. But the fellowship hall, there's a lot of broken piece again, so that's where I hurt myself, moving to the sink. And I moved the whole thing out of the way, and I think I pulled my back and my muscle again. It's really hurting. And so had to be moved. Needed to get done, too, so idea. I was told not to lift anything heavy, but who's going to do it? It was just only me and my family. And so, but this morning is going to probably be a negative or a positive. I don't know. We'll see how the Lord takes it. I finally put this together this morning. Yesterday I was here. We were done and we went home thinking of working on my message, and here the lights were out. And that's when I see it. Is it? We're supposed to cook, but was it? The stove is electric. Remember with the propane electric? Couldn't turn on the stove, and then we had to go to Burger King. And we're eating at 9:30 in the dark at home. So I figured the light was going down. And then this morning here it was on. And my wife said that the office light was on. I said, "Did you turn off?" Yeah. I said, I was asleep, but I woke up at 1 again for some reason. And I stayed up all morning because just that pain was just there. And finally, I said, man, I just need to get up. And I got up. But tonight, or this morning, we'll go ahead and go to Proverbs chapter 22. I'd just like to say thank you for Johnny for hauling the water up here for us. And I told him that we need more, if you can, to fill up all the tanks. And so... Oh, yeah, before I move on, that roof over here needs to be screwed back in because all that screw came loose, and that's why the water is going through. And we need to bolt it back down. So I don't know how far it is, but when that thing came down, you can see the whole lighting inside the building. And it was just amazing how the building was put together. And then the same problem over here, the same problem here, up here. If I were to remove this, you'll see what I'm talking about. And so I was just having a long talk with one of the men this morning. He was out here working. I was just thinking about this. And then I already was thinking about this message already, but it kind of helped this morning with talking. So Proverbs chapter 22, verse 1. A good name is rather than to be chosen than great riches, and loving favor rather than silver and gold. Let's go to Ecclesiastic now. Ecclesiastic chapter 7. Verse 1. A good name is better than precious ointment, and the day of death than the day of one's birth. Let's pray. Dear God, thank you again for everything you have done for us, Lord. Help me to preach to your people. Get me out of the way. Put me aside, Lord God. Lord, I do need you at this hour. Lord, I do need you more. Lord, just speak through me. Use me as your vessel, Lord God. I just pray that you just get a hold of this message. And Lord, I pray for the people that have ear to hear the word of God. I thank you again, Father, for everything. Bless us and take care of us, Lord. I love you for everything. Thank you again. In Jesus' name I prayed. Amen. I'll go ahead and give you the title, A Good Name.
a good name. We honor people by naming things, right? We honor people when something is done, right? We honor them. And a long time ago, the presidents, they were honored, so the streets were named after them. Buildings were named after them. And you can just name a lot. And here, something that came across, Lucifer, that's not a good name. Jezebel's not a good name. So if you ever get a child, don't name your baby Jezebel. And then Hitler wasn't a good name. Killed a lot of Jews. I started laughing about this. Charles Manson. That's not a good name. And then I can just go on with names. They're not good names. And when we were growing up, my grandma used to say that your grandpa built the house within the day. And I go, how's that possible? He says, and then he goes, the word says, Kitan means in her lifetime. Kitan, he goes, the Newa Dahayunda. He says, the men were stronger. And they were well known for what they did. So my grandma said that she went through arranged marriage. So both of them, they were both spoken to. And they told my grandpa, I said, if you're man enough, build a house for her. Go. And then they told my grandma, if you're woman enough, make the pots, give birth. He said, they only gave me a pan and a something else, two of them, he said. And then one spoon, one fork, one knife for me, and then one spoon and one fork for your Che. And then he goes, if you guys are really one of Hugo, you will make this grow. And she told us that she did. That they made the pots and the spoons and what was it? They grew. And then he said, your grandpa built a house within the day. And we were just thinking about it. That's impossible. But she said he did. And then he told me himself that he said, Kitan, when I was about 20 years old, he said, I built a house for your grandma. And I said, how'd you do it? I told him, you probably got help. And so I believe that he got help. I believe he got help, but he just don't want to say it. And so here, the purpose of name is that you're identified to separate you from others. So if I were to call you, you would know who I'm talking to. Is it Brother Levi? It separated you from the rest of the congregation. Sister Pearl. Sister Mary. To identify you. So what do people think about you when they hear your name? This is one of the things that kept coming back up. What do people think about me when they hear my name? Is it a good name or is it a bad name? I can go on and go on. You ought to really think about it yourself, because only you know where your heart is with the Lord. And you only know your character. If it's a good character or a bad character. So if you were to get called out somewhere besides here, how will people think of you? Are they going to say that, oh, he's a good worker? Or are they going to say, oh, he's a bad worker, we don't want him? And the thing that kept coming across my mind, one of my brother, he's a good worker, but his mouth is filthy. And nobody didn't want to work with him no more because his mouth is just filthy, filthy, filthy. I don't know where he learned it from. He tells everybody that he was raised by the same grandma that I was raised by. My grandma didn't say to cuss, say all these filthy language. She didn't say that.
But him, every morning, same thing, every morning, be cussing, the same words over and over, all day, 8 hours, maybe sometimes 10 hours, and he don't get tired of it. And finally, they got tired of him, said, we're tired of you, so we got to let you go. And here he got mad again and cussed out the whole owner and the whole people that were in the office and all the foremen. And sooner or later, they don't want to work with him no more. And when I worked construction, I worked with Sun Valley Masonry. That was one of the biggest companies in Arizona. And when Sun Valley Masonry heard your name, they hired you. And one of the foremen became real close with me. So every time when I just went to the job site, he said, go ahead, get on the wall. He didn't say nothing. So just get on the wall. And then I started laying out at the end of the job. When he laid me off, I said, thank you for hiring me. Thank you again for everything. You had help us to pay our bills, to get food. And he would always say, so when the Sun Valley went from places to places, so every time when the new job started, Clifford always called me. He said, we're starting to work. Come on, get your tools. And then we went. I went. And in the morning, I'd be over there. And one year, I was laying brick. And here, my brother came. He said, are you guys hiring? He said, you're asking the wrong person. I'm not the foreman. He says, Hispandanish. I goes, Clifford. And he's like, no. Because the reason why he's saying, because they know how his work is. His work is good, but his word is just filthy communication. They don't want him no more. And so, and then one guy, always drinking on the job. The foreman says, all right, Julio. Lunch break, but no liquid lunch. And then they will run and then to go to the store just to get a drink and then come back. And overcating on the strong people. You got to take it all out or tear it down and you got to rebuild it again. And so then when I was working with Phoenix and then another company over here in Albuquerque called Brickman Masonry found out how I was working. So they called me and they said, all right, let me go that way. And here I went over there and they said, all right, we want you to build fireplaces. I never built a fireplace. I go, I thought you wanted me to build a block wall, block homes. I said, but I can learn. He says, go ahead. So I started building fireplaces and all that in Santa Fe. That's where I found out that Randy Travis was living there. And that's where I found out that his horse had a house like this too. Drywall home. Man, a horse having its own living room, bedroom, all that. Man, I was like, what the world? We were laughing about it. But I was telling my wife that I built a doghouse too in Paradise Valley. The doghouse was big and there was AC in that house too. So wow, these people here. And so, again, what do people think about you? How is your character out there? Are you continuing your name in a good way? Even though you're over here, do people talk good about you over here in another state? Or is it that they put a bad name against you? So how is your name out there in the world? Good name brings repetition. Amen? Your repetition is what you allow everyone to see. Your character is what you do when no one is looking. Meaning, when you're working or when you're living in a place, does your neighborhood actually see your good name is going to be prosper? Will that good name continue on?
One thing that I always think about is I want my children to know that my name was good, and I want my name to be carried on in a good way. I don't want my children to talk bad about me. I don't want Miss Caitlin to say, oh, Dad was a preacher, but he went back into the world and he started to sin. I don't want my daughter to say that about me. I want them to say, oh, my dad is my hero. My dad has been giving us lectures and helping us do right, and we're learning some stuff from Dad. So we've been hauling wood, and I've been teaching my girls how to stock the wood. The more you put in there, the more people will look at it, and then the more when they see the wood, and then and the people will like that, and then that's what be easy for us to sell the wood. But oh, because they're not going to like it. And so here we got Lindsay, we'll be stacking Miss Caitlin too. They're all stacking general. And they said, let it be what's on too, Jordan, the general go eat. And they don't complain. And then one time I was listening to them, they told mom, mom, we learned something from Dad. And then they told me that, oh, Dad's a good teacher. Dad's a good teacher of us learning how to drive. And what I'm saying is that I want my name to continue on as a good name. I know I done messed up, but that was before I was saved. But now I'm saved, I want my name to continue in a good way. Amen? And so, number one, under a good name is, all right, children, you ready? Every child is known by what they do. Amen? Every child is known by what they do. Proverbs chapter 20, verse 11. Even a child is known by his doing, whether his work is pure or whether it be right. So children, how is your character at school or at work or where you live? Is your name being carried on in a good way? Is your name being brought up to somebody else? When we were in school, they used to say, oh, right, those guys were bullies. Those guys were no good. Stay away from them. And I went to Chinle High School. Is a prison school, period. Why? Because I know how the walls are. This way, back when I was going to school, there's the main office at the door, and this way was just history, then reading, then math, and then science, and then English, and then vocational. And the last time I went over there, there was cameras up there again. So what's going on? I guess it got bad. And I know a friend there says, hey, could you go in right there? Hey, gate off. Like, what? Gate? You see, why is it gate off? And so then I told him, well, I guess it got bad. It was already a prison back in my time ago. Amen? And then they get all macho and they all gangster. They can't even fight for themselves. There was this one guy that was so tall to me. He wanted to fight me, but he brought his whole gang. And I told him, none chado other than the gang, such in age. Why don't we just do one-on-one? He said, I don't care how big you are or how tall you are. I'm ready. And he's just looking at me. He's looking down at me, and I'm looking up, and he's like, and here all these people came, and they said, I ain't going to fight you. Because I know if I'm going to beat you up, then all these guys are going to jump in. And then one time, we didn't do nothing. And then one day, we came across each other around the wall by ourselves. And he looked at me, he got all red, and said, let's go, bring it. And he took off at me, and I took off at him.
I tackled him, and then I think I was strong back then. I picked him up and I threw him in the trash. And the teacher called us. I said, go to the office. All right. And I was sitting there. I said, man, my name now. Grandma's going to hear about my name. And, goes, and then they called my grandma, and then my grandma came by. They said, pick up your son. You threw somebody in trash. And so I told her. And then she told me, who's going home? No matter what you're doing, you're putting a bad name for yourself. I didn't raise you that way. What will it bring you? You're going to get full of pride. It's going to give you nothing. You said, no, I'm sticking just lecturing all the way home. And then he never came back to school, that guy. And then my other brother always caused trouble, too. So what I'm saying is that every child is known by what he's doing. We were known by what we were doing. There's a teacher that's real tall, too. There was an auto shop. We're sitting on the, standing on the vehicle, and that teacher was standing right here as tall. And then the teacher said, there's no smoking. There's no smoking. Why are you smoking? He's like, you're smoking. If you don't want me to smoke, then throw that out. He says, go to the office. No, I said, no. And I told my wife, too, we had a friend named Lee Joe Stephen. Okay? That's his whole name. We got caught, all of us. Three of us. And this guy, my friend, said, what's your name on that? Lee. How about you? I said, Joe. And then the other one, Stephen. Let's go, Lee Joe Stephen. And then we were walking in, he busted out laughing. He said, you're just using my whole name. And then he said, ID, you don't need to get. We were sent home again. So why am I using this? Because a child is known by what they're doing. How is your character at school, children? If you're not close to school, I wouldn't beat you up at the end of school year. I don't know if that's still taking place. Does that still happen in school? At the end of the school year, we're going to fight, man. Amen? And so, let me get away from school now. How about home? Do you actually do some at home? Do you wash dishes? Do you cook? Do you vacuum the floor? Do you sweep floor? Mop the floor? Do laundry? Or is it all mom's job? Mommy job. Amen? He's already told the truth. Amen. You girls need to get involved. Help mom. Amen. So I've been cooking breakfast. Sometimes I cook breakfast, and then I'm teaching Miss Lindsay, because she's how do you do this? No. Was it frying eggs? Frying eggs and scrambled eggs. I said, you do it this way. You know? Because Caitlin already knows that. So then we were teaching her how to do it, and then she cooked and everything. And then bread and everything. And then we can make our own chips, too. So we made chips Friday morning. Potato chips. Everybody was all coming in, how's your chips, how's your potatoes? I cut them all skinny, and then I put it in the oil. It's all frying, and they're separated, and then everybody came out and want some chips. I know we're sitting at the table eating chips. Breakfast for chips. Fresh potatoes. They want the girls, I didn't know that you do that. This is all we need to do is just buy a lot of potatoes, cut them small, so we don't have to pay $6 for chips. So we just slice up all the potatoes and then put it in the frying pan, and we'll make chips, and we're going to have chips here. We can even sell it too. Amen? And so, and then my wife has been teaching them how to fold clothes, how to fold the towels, how to fold the curtain, how to wash dishes, how to put the dishes away, how to fold the dish towel, and how to take care of their clothes and all this.
So but sometimes one of them is lazy. I told her that your laziness will not get you nowhere. Just do something. And then one day I was talking, I think it was this week, I was talking with my son because he's gaining weight. He's just sitting there. I said, son, you need to go out and walk. He's looking at me. And I said, only because he's my son, because I call him, you're getting fat. That's so hurtful. I know some of you are already thinking that. Well, he's my son. I'm not going to call your child that. I said, you're getting fat, son. One thing is, the reason why I'm saying this to you is because I love you. One thing is because there's a disease out there that's called diabetic. It's just if you're not careful, if you're just eating, not doing nothing, just getting fat and fat and fat, and sooner or later that diabetic is going to get you, and sooner or later, if you don't know how to take care of it, that diabetic will start taking your feet, your hand, your eyes. It's going to start, the doctor's going to start cutting them off just for you to stay healthy. So right now, as you being a child, you need to get out and walk. You need to get out and do something. You need to go over there and get an axe and chop that wood. When I was at your age, at first grade, I was told to chop wood. So now you're second grade, go out there and chop some woods. Amen? You're no fun. Well, that's life. Amen? I want you to be known, and I want you to, what I teach, I want you to carry on so that you can be known for the things that I had taught you. Run, walk, hike, ride the bike, bring them some cheese, go just take a walk, go just sit here. And that's the day that a lot of children, and they're not doing nothing at home, and they're just gaining weight. And they're known for what they're doing. And so, and then I said, I'm gaining weight too, I feel it. So let's go walk. We walk. As we were walking, then our dogs were following us. And then one of the dogs, I think it was Rocky, caught the prairie dog. Well, actually, prairie dog. Like, and I got all the, even my neighbor's dog. They're all sitting around me at home and said, you stop killing prairie dogs. You leave the prairie dogs alone because that prairie dog has rabies. If you get rabies, we'll put you down. If you get rabies, too. Oh, that's enough. Amen? And so I told my girl we're going to youth camp in Arabana. Was it Arabana in Arkansas? From now on, walk. From now on, stretch. From now on, carry something heavy. From now on, do something so that you can be active when you get there. Amen? I said, you know, they were talking about, remember that steep? That's a killer, so start walking to Mesa. Amen? And so, do you know that people at church, they look at your children, mom and dad? They want to know how your home is at home. If your child's being rebellion, I'm going to say this because my child's were one of them. If they were rebellion, they always cried. They had ants in their pants. We had to get after them. We had to tell them to sit still. We had to tell them, hey, it's church time. Sit right. Do right. And Jesus said, it's good for you. If you ain't going to listen, I got that stick in the vehicle. I can take you outside and whip you. And then they sit still. Amen? Oh, I'm not trying to. I looked at them like, don't cry. And so the thing I'm going to say is that my grandma used to say, I'm going to use my one of my, I'm not going to call his name, my brother, winter go, chijau chah, no, we'll be all there, ashing chiquita. Back then it was different, it was real snowy, man, just going down, had to chop woods, bring it in. But when it came to one of my brother, he says, that chijau chah, before he could even open the door, and then he was known for, horn hanayitha. Amen. What do you mean? He's crying before he even went outside to get woods.
That's what he was known for. Oh, horn, Hanetki. But there's a horn head key. Amen. It's true that the Bechin needs. The Bebun, this joy. The Dischay. It's all he did. Amen. And he, my grandma couldn't really whip him because it wasn't his. Me, I got to whip him because I got adopted. Amen. And Tulego the car. We went over there and so now finally just left him alone. It all was open charge. I want to say to this morning that children learn from your parents. I like one family that he's training up his boy, man. It's just amazing that he's doing all this thing. And I can't wait for Noah to grow old so I can start teaching him that. Amen? And so every child is just in the home watching the TV or on the game system doing nothing, overweight, and they know nothing at all. They don't know anything about life. And then when you get after them, they can start crying like my brother. You're no fun. And then you get after them. Oh, I want to tell so-and-so. So have at it. Go ahead. You're my son. I can whip you. You're my daughter. I can whip you. I want you to do right. To live right. I want your name to carry on in a good way. Amen. Amen. I don't want you bringing no babies in at 18 years old. Yep. Period. The school system may teach your children, go ahead and make babies, go ahead and hold a guy's hand, or go ahead and hold a lady's hand, and go ahead and have same-sex marriage. That's a lie that's wicked from hell. I tell my girls, it's wrong. I want you to have a life first. I want you to live right. I want you to have fun. I want you to have fun in church. I want you to go places. Don't look for boys. Don't look for anybody else. Just focus on the Lord. Amen. Because I want your name to be carried on right. I want you to live right. I want you to do right. And to wait for the Lord. Wait till the Lord says, go ahead and get married. Today, it's the other way around. Babies having babies. And the world thinks that that's cute, but it's a shame because mom and dad do not discipline their children. And they just put their name to shame because Isaiah in Proverbs says that a child that's left to himself brought his mom to shame. I hope none of you leave your children at home. You ought to bring your children to church. You ought to bring your children, take your children wherever you go. Amen. How do you know that your children is doing some at home without you being there? Amen. Right now, they just have access to internet. They can be watching some. They might be doing some without you knowing. It's very important that you bring your child with you at all times. Amen. Because you don't want to mess up your name. Ruth, he says, Elimelech, remember he died? And then both of his boys died, and then his name wasn't carried on. His name died. I don't want my name to die. I know my girls will get married when they have a different last name. But I want my son to carry on the last name. Yazzie. Yazzie's everywhere. Amen. I was told that Yazzie means we're so tall. Amen. So here this morning, that every child is known by what she does or what he does. Amen. This morning there was a guy that came with a horse. A young man looking at a Latino. Because the sun is coming up, and I'm looking through the sun, and then the shadows, like, hey, Latte. I thought it was somebody else that lived out here. And then, there he goes, good morning, Gary. Oh, I heard the voice. Oh, it's just you. There was, hello. And I went to his horse, and he had to talk for a while, and then the horse wanted me to itch him, and then he started to push me around because I was hurting. I had to walk away from the horse. I said, no, you can go ahead and stay right there. I went behind the small Toyota, my protection. Amen.
And we had a good time, and then he took the horse over there, and I saw him carrying the water over there. It reminded me a long time ago. So why me, Dad? Why me, Gary? I mean, why me, Grandma? It's for your own good. Are you going to carry it on? No, I know why. Because of this. Amen. Number two. Do you know that your repetition can sink so fast? Ecclesiastes chapter 10.

Verse 1. Dead flies causes the ointment of the apocryphal. Yeah. To write that down. And sent forth the sinking Savior. So do with a little folly him that is in the repetition for wisdom and honor. So that word sinking, it can just sink. Do you know that your name can sink by doing wrong? Your name can, if it done wrong, it goes, it sink, it's all goes. It's just going to give you a bad reputation. And so the one thing that I'm really worried about is that I try to do right. I'm not holy. All right? I'm not holy. I'm still a sinner. But I try to live right and do right in front of my children. I try to speak right. I try to talk right. I try to be the best dad that I could be. And when mom and dad, I'm going to use myself, when mom and dad gets in an argument, my children just goes like this. They don't know what to do. And I try to stop that. I don't want to argue in front of my children because it's going to grow in them. And if we're teaching that to them, we're just making our name so wicked, and then they're going to carry it on. They say, oh, wow, you did this. Well, you always argue with mom. You always said this. And I don't want to carry that on. I don't want to pass it down to my children. I want to have my name to be, I said a long time ago, my great-great-grandpa was the name Jolie Claw. The Jolie Claw, they called him the Jolie. He was small. They knew who he was. When we went to mini farms, the Jolie was on that. Oh, about the Nielsen. And then you go to Chihara, the Jolie. Oh, about the Nielsen. He's a good man. Why not? Why not? Amen. And then we go over there, and then this one lady goes over there. You need to get off the land. You don't live from here. Well, Mary's my grandma. I'm from there. I said, oh. Amen. Nishay Hadwin not do nasan. The one time I said, Nishay Hadwin not valley store hebagando. She couldn't give it to Nasan. Amen. Take it down. This is open range area. For us to use it to help one another. They said the Jola, they know by name, the Jola, and then there was another guy by the name Sent E up because all he did was stood there like a wood. So they called him Tsana, and then another one was called Stankog because she used to dress up all black, the Nazcardo. She'll be sitting on the fence, all sitting like this, all black, watching the sheep. That's why they call her Stongoggy. And then you continue on. This is the Deswoods, and then the Harveys, and then the other Yazis over there. And nobody complained. It was all open field. The Becky, not Jahande, we separated. We didn't argue. The Bekashi, not Kahande. Kade, if she should carry out, not you with it. You know what happened? Somebody sunk the name. The new generation sunk the name. Amen? There was one guy that said, let's go down there. And we went down there. They put a stamp on it. They did it. The Jolie Claw, the Jolie's Well. Oh, we have good name around here. We help one another.
You have no business trying to turn that family against us. My grandma used to cut the sheep, kill the sheep, and then it goes up the hill. All the neighbors would come out and sit down and eat. And then she said, they all come out, and then they eat, and then they work. And now it's just like you have to be told. It says, can you work for us? We either mad at some or mad at me or mad at God. I don't know. Amen? But if you're mad at me, why? Amen? I want to know. If you're mad at my wife, why? We're here. In return, we just ask you to help us. Yesterday, my wife was just frustrated. How come people don't come? Can't mean it's just around the corner. Well, it's so important. I understand you do have something to do. I said this to the people that came. I had to turn down a birthday party. I said, I'm sorry, I can't go. Who's going to take it? Saturday night. I can't do it. I got to go be here and preach. I had to turn down the graduation last night. Sundays, the water needs to be put back online, and those things need to be clean, and the roof needs to be fixed, and that needs to be drilled in. And then all that water down there is probably all busted up too, so we had to take all that out. Then on top of that, so we got to go clean around the building, all the landscape. Who's going to do it? Amen? And then I had to turn down a meeting that I was invited to Chino Valley. I said, I can't go. Amen? I can't go because we're working up here. Amen? So I'm going to say it tonight that how is your church being known? How will a church be known? Every Baptist church, will it be a good repetition or a bad repetition? Amen? You are known by your work. Just taking a look around here. It's a good building. But it could have been done better. What do you mean? Take a look at the roof. That's a good building, but it could have been done better. Go in there, take a look at the roof. The fellowship could have been done better. The wall is sinking. And here I was praying, Lord, help us. Lord, help me to lead the church the right way. Amen. So up there, upstairs, the water came in too. So one of the men said, I can't just go ahead and cut it out to see where it's coming in from. There's enough drywall here, so we'll go ahead and do it. And then I really don't know anything about drywall, so I had to ask him, what's the measurement? How many inches are there? So get the half inch, and then one over there, Home Depot, and then this one guy said, get the 12 foot. I don't be got that. Who's going to help me carry the animal? Give me the 8-footer. And I came, I brought it, we took it apart, me and my girls, took it in there, and here, I unzipped the whole thing, and it was blue. I said, I don't know if it's the right one. Hold on, I don't know, it's blue. All I know is the drywall was supposed to be white, but this is blue. So I don't know what Ernest would say. I got the wrong one, this is the darn near. When he came, you got the right one. That's a good one. I said, okay, I'm relieved now. I said, how come the color? This is for molds. Oh, okay. I didn't know that came in mold. And so then I was just thinking about that. I'm going to say tonight, after the camp meeting, I'm going to have a meeting with the church. I'm going to say, well, I might as well say it here now because everybody's here, right? Let's go pick up money to fix the roof. Amen.
take it off the roof and put plywood on it and put it back on. It can be done. Amen. Same thing over every year after year. Water coming in. I think it's wear and tear. That we just need to replace everything. Amen. You are known by your repetition. Acts number 3. You are known by your repetition. Acts chapter 5, verse 34.

They stood there, up one in the council, and the Pharisee named Gamaliel. Gamaliel, that word there, that name there, Gamaliel. This is what I was talking about, Riley. He was Paul's teacher. A doctor of the law had in repetition among all the people and commanded to be an apostle for a little space. So this person was well known. He was a doctor of the law. And so I believe this man here had respect and was trusted and knowledge and had a lot of wisdom. So what kind of work you do or that will give you respect? Amen? Will you be respected by the people? Will you be trusted by the people? Will you actually teach somebody? It's knowledge, where knowledge and wisdom comes in. Amen? I want to be known for something else. I want to be known. When we were building that building up there too, was that there's a man that came in there and started the lead work off, and I was all ready to go, and then I went in there and thought, what did? And then I was like, what's going on? Something's wrong here. So why is it this the cinder block halfway into the concrete was sticking? What's going on? And I went over there, and then the string line, it's on, and I go like this. What loose? And then I got it, and then I put it, fixed it, and I pulled it. Because the way you do is you go halfway to the building when you're going to do a string block, okay? And then you run with it, not run, but walk with it, and pull that line all the way to the other end, and that string can stretch. And then when I was

the first course, that mud was that thick. The second course, the mud was that thick. And then the last course, the mud was still there. And here, when it was done, and then who they told the manager, who built it? Gary. So I didn't build it. I know I built it, but somebody started off the lead rod wrong. And I told him, now, since it's my work now, I got to go back over there and stuck away and hide all the bad stuff. And I haven't gone back up there yet. Amen? So what that people, that if your work is just like that, lazy and lazy, how do you expect to get hired? Amen? Like I said, I don't know about drywall. Remember that brother back there? The intention was all right. And I looked at it and I cut it in half and then I put it in there. One down here and one of the brothers said, "Tony, ah, don't want the intention." I said, "Oh yeah, huh?" What I did was I cut the drywall in half. I put one at the top, the same part, but I put one at the bottom. I just started laughing, but I don't know what he was thinking. I didn't tell him that I knew drywall. I don't know drywall. But he said, "No, we'll fix it." So okay, do your magic. Just looking at that bull now. Now I can say I know, but I still don't know it all. Amen. And then now she's smooth, and then she wants it all done nicely. He's all smoothing out. People take pride in their work, meaning in a good way, not in a bad way. They want to be recognized for what they did so that they can be used again. Amen. And when he used to do masonry design, they sent us up there, and I got the blame for that one too, because I know I didn't work there. And all the work was done, the architect saw it, and they said, "Who did that design up there?" "Gary." "Gary, get over here." "So what'd you do?" I said, "I didn't work there." "Yes, you did." "No, I didn't." And then the architect, "Well, it looks nice." "Thank you for the work, Gary. Go ahead." And here was a rug design. Somebody put a rug design up there. I didn't do that. And then another company, then San Carlos, and then somebody messed up the whole joint. What is that called? Expansion joint. You call it expansion joint. You put rubber between the wall. So when the wall moves, that wall moves like this. What do you call it? The wall will crack in that. It's looking at here, all that snake. And then the owner came, the union came, because I was with the union. They call it. They go, "Look at it. Who worked right here?" "Gary." "I didn't work there." I go. And then the owner, "Yes, you did." "No, you told me to cut block that day when some two Nakais that were working right there, them too. They weren't working there. Why am I getting the blame for this?" "So you told me to cut the blocks. I was cutting blocks you have been cutting blocks for 1 month for you." He's scratching his nose. "Oh yeah, huh? Don't blame me for somebody else's mistake." Then he said, "Can you fix it?" "No, it got to be torn down. Let's go tear it down another yard. There you go." "Well, it's solid grout." "Well, too bad. Just had to live with it now." "Solid grout with rebars in the man. That's a lot of work." "So I'm not going to do it. I'm not going to fix it." "Why don't you tell somebody else to fix it? The one that worked there." And then in Colorado, we were building the jail. And so I was here. My brother messed up. There was a door that was up there. And then some other company had to go in there and tear it out and put a door in there. Then we had to go back in there and rebuild it. And here, I got blamed for his work, too. He said, "Gary, I didn't work there. I was over there." Then when the whole jail was coming apart, I wonder, we're sitting there like, tight down. "I don't want to see one of you guys say, 'Hey, I need a phone call.'" We were in the sale, the closing off. "I got rights. I need a phone call. You call my lawyer." Don't be saying that. People were saying that about one another. So what I'm saying this morning is that my brother does not lay block no more today because of what he did. It's filthy community.

0: Education. So what did he do? He went to ironworking. I don't know if he's cussing over there. I don't know. I want you to know something, children. Look, teenagers, new generation, okay? Right here now. If you work for the Navajo Nation governor or the United States government, there's no cussing allowed. Dress code. If you work construction, if you have a sensitive heart, oh, it's mean. Stay away from construction. Because your foreman will cuss you out if you mess up. Amen. If you're too sensitive, if you don't want to get cussed out, do the job right. Amen. If you don't want your mom or dad to get after you, do the job right. Because your parents expect you to have a good name. Do you know that in the Bible, the people don't have last names? Did you know that today everybody has a last name, but all their names are differently? That's why they say the Hispano, we used to say, we couldn't say Yazi. Because there's a Yazi over here, another Yazi over here, another Yazi over here, and then a Yazi in Alaska and a Yazi everywhere. We had to say Mary. The Jolib, it's an, oh! Amen. Then the Kojo Torch Nazli, this is where my grandpa lives that way. Hishpokando, Billy. Chanazli, holy quiet. Oh! Ebatahan Nilsen. Well, people give a good report when we say, do you know so-and-so? Amen. One of my bus drivers, man, he was a Bahwint. Jerome told me that he passed. I was telling my girls, I was a special one. I was the first one to be picked up from the house. Bus driver went all the way to my house. Less than 10 feet away, the bus door will open. Let's stay in it. I'll just walk in. First one on the bus. And I'll be the last one off the bus. Cut. Go shit, none of the other one. It was spoiled. But before I got picked up, the bus driver would lecture me. And say, oh, it's and then with the second person comes in, then he cuts it off. Then he was well known. He said, bus driver, which one? Andrew. Oh, yeah. General Nalpas. One time, let me end it with this. He said, oh, what bus? He said, well, he went this way and that. He parked. And then he drove the bus on, and then it's bus number 4 to 5, went all the way back. And then he started, then he went on a road that no bus could go on, just following those tracks. And I go, Chiche, how about that, didn't you? What the pay your EJ, who wants you to pay Kylan? You know, oh, God, we what? No bus went. Maybe like Caleb, she not know, they'd be lost, because no vehicle came up. That bus is long. You know how long the bus is, right? We're just going on. And then finally, he parked. And then he goes, Shiche, it's a car. Dolgate, la. Shit, the bed that's sitting on the jet, la canyon. There's quite a cool other lay than that kind of. I go, harder than lay. What was that? Way over there, is it? It's a car. Dolgate, la. They are hot. Oh, today that would be child abuse, right? And here, as little as Noah, I was left in the bus. Bus ba hal yo? Is it the other ba nantene? So okay, he left. As curious as I was, started pushing buttons. Then he stopped the sign and comes on. He left it on too. They ain't close it. Start pressing it. And then I got that I remembered. I said, "Don't play with the radio." Sat there. I looked at my time. My oldest brother came home. And then he goes, "You know, you didn't touch nothing." The car. I just sat right here. I just went back and forth. I just left everything on. Okay. I don't say anything. So that's what I'm saying. How is your name? He was well known. My grandma was well known. The Jola was well known. The Jola Claw was well known. And Billy was well known. How is your life? How is your name get carried on? That's my message this morning. Children, are you going to continue to have a good name? Will you give happiness to your mom and dad? Amen. My uncle said, he locked us inside the house. He said, "They padlocked us." What's going on then? They want to help grandma, mother, that's what, no. Russian was wrong. Here's the can. Then he goes, "I know you guys are going to come out from the window." Then he nailed the window again. What? Stay in here, and then he left. And my grandma got mad. Tito Alida. I want this Tagosha. Tito Ta. Don't ever do this again, I don't need to my uncle. So that's my message. I can say on and on. Only my wife knows that I told her who was mean, what was done to me, and who this other uncle, what he did. I never really told nobody, but I remember that I got thrown across the room. I remember that. I remember getting chased by a vehicle too, by one of my uncles. And it's like a bad repetition. So why would you want to throw a child across the room? Why would you want to chase a young boy at Noah's age with a 1976 Chevy truck? That's evil. Don't ever do that. I told Noah, I said, "I call you fat because I care for you, I love you, and I'm not hurting you to say it. I want you to realize it, that you need to start walking." He goes, "Remember one time?" He goes, Mom's going to get me Prime." I said, "What's Prime?" "It's a drink." Come to find out, it's an energy drink. Then I said, "Where's my Prime, Mom?" "I didn't get it." "Why not?" "It's energy." And I go, "Noah, it's poison." "Oh." So when I say it's poison, that means it's no good for him. Every food that he says is poison. When we say poison, he don't want it. You know it's bad for him. So that's it. So the altars are open. Thank the Lord for your name. Thank the Lord. Pray to the Lord that your name be carried on right too. So let's pray. The altars are open. Dear God, thank you again for everything you have done for us, Lord. Help us, shelter us, and guide us. I thank you again, Father, for everything. Lord, I thank you again for the message. I thank you again for everything you have done. Lord, I pray for myself and the church members here. Lord, I pray that you just ease the pain in my leg and my back too, Lord. I thank you again, Father, for everything. Shelter us and guide us. And thank you for giving us a good name. Thank you again for everything you have done for us, truly and godly and equal. Lord, I thank you for everything. Let our name be carried out, Lord God, and in a good way, Lord. And we don't want to have a bad name. We want our name to be right and to be done right, Lord God. And I thank you again, Father, for everything. Let us be known for our name, Lord. And thank you again. Jesus, I pray. Amen.
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All right, folks, we got a song here. It's going to be about the prodigal son. And it's a sad story about how this prodigal got away from his father. But the good news is he came back. And so I'm going to play it, but I'm going to play it in the key of F. It's got to be in the key of F. Feeling footloose and fancy free, a feather-brained fella faced his fond father, a formidable figure, to find a fast way to get his father to fork over the family finances. He then fled afar off from the farm to foreign fields and fretted his fortune, feasting fabulously and following fun and foolishness with his faithless friends. Then forlorn and for sure forsaken by fickle friends, since folly had finished his finances, he found a foreign fella who forced him to be a feed flinger to filthy fat swine in the farmyard. Finally he saith, "Phooey, my father's flunkies are fed more food than I find and fare far fancier." So, forsaking fate, friends, and folly, he forsooth fled that farm to find his fond, faithful father. And finding him, he saith, "Father, I have flunked. I have foolishly flung away my fabulous fortune and forfeited the family's favor. However," the fine, faithful father fell on his fuzzy neck with an affectionate kiss on his face and said, "Fit his filthy feet with the finest and find the best ring for his finger and fast. Fetch the fatted fatling and we shall feed and frolic frivolously till filled full. For the fine, fair son, though he foolishly followed the flesh and failed, did flee and forsake to come forward forcefully famished, and is now free from his fetters, found and forgiven."

0: John chapter 17, we'll read verse 6. The Lord Jesus Christ, He is speaking to His own disciples here. Judas Iscariot is left out, however. And Jesus Christ, He gives a final speech, so to say, to His own disciples, telling the importance of separating themselves from the world and what they've been called out to do. Verse 6, I have manifested Thy name unto the men which Thou gavest Me out of the world. Thine they were, and Thou gavest them Me, and they have kept Thy word. Now they have known that all things whatsoever Thou hast given Me are of Thee. For I have given unto them the words which Thou gavest Me, and they have received them, and have known surely that I came out from Thee, and they have believed that Thou didst send Me. I pray for them. I pray not for the world, but for them which Thou hast given Me, for they are Thine, and all Mine are Thine, and Thine are Mine, and I am glorified in them. And now I am no more in the world, but these are in the world. And I come to Thee, Holy Father, keep through Thine own name those whom Thou hast given Me, that they may be one as we are. While I was with them in the world, I kept them in Thy name. Those that Thou gavest Me, I have kept, and none of them is lost, but the son of perdition, that the Scripture might be fulfilled. Jesus Christ warned His disciples to stay away from the world, and that they are not of the world, and that they are to be holy, clean, and sanctified. Notice that God's mission don't mix up with the world. Jesus Christ made it very clear, I pray for them, but I don't pray for the world. That's pretty extreme. Jesus Christ said that they are not of the world, I am not of the world. Jesus Christ said they're out of the world, that I called them out. So that is very important to Jesus Christ, that God should not be mingled with the world. Nowadays we live in a culture, in a generation, in a church day, where everyone takes it as normal in the way they eat, they dress, they talk, what they watch, what they hear, the people they encounter, and they bring those things into the church. And is there something wrong? Well, if what you're used to is the worldly way of doing things, then absolutely. And that's why they'll bring worldly stuff into the church. Right. Don't get me wrong, we can have a little fun here and there, but when people come to church because they know they will be entertained rather than spiritually fed, spiritually change their lives for Jesus Christ, then that is wrong. But unfortunately, nowadays, Bible believers may not be so much different from the worldly churches. You might think you're a Bible believer, or if you're new to the Bible believing movement, you don't know much about that. But I believe that pretty much nearly all of us unconsciously have some of the things we're used to doing things into the world and apply that to God, to our walk with Jesus Christ, and to the church. And I want to tell you something, God and the world don't mix. They'll never mix. God is holy. He is sanctified. He is pure. The world is sin. It's fleshly. It's self-centered. They are the total opposites of each other. And that's what I would like to preach today. God and the world don't mix. Father, will You fill within me the power of Your Holy Spirit? It doesn't matter how much effort or sweat I put into this without You. Will You guide me and fill me? Fill within Your speaker. May it have an effect upon the hearers. Whatever way that the sermon will come out, I entrust in Your hands, and help me to walk by faith, not by sight, not by result, not by my own ways. In Jesus' name I pray. Amen. Amen. My first point is your position to the world. Your position to the world. Now, if you were to think about the disciples, sometimes I might say 11 or 12. I might go that way back and forth because Judas Iscariot is not really counted with that. But if I say 12, then just pardon me. It's just more used to saying it. Right. So I might say 12 disciples sometimes, or 11. We'll see. But these 11 disciples, when they followed the Lord Jesus Christ, When they heard the words of John 17, that didn't sound extreme to them. If you brought the words of John 17 to a mega church nowadays, they would churn in their stomachs. They would feel uneasy. But to the disciples, that was not something that would bother them at all. You might say, why is that? Because at the very beginning, when they started and made the decision to become disciples themselves, they already knew that they would be separated from the world. I mean, you have to realize that these people are such extremists in separation from the world more than us Bible believers, even yours truly. You might say, how so? They are so much separated from the world that they were willing to give up their entire income. What would give food to their own family? Fisherman was all their occupation. Matthew, he was a tax collector. He made good money. But these men gave up everything that they had with their job. They forsook that and just followed Jesus Christ. They didn't hesitate. They didn't wait for a sermon and come down the altar. No, these men were hardcore extremists. I mean, when Jesus said, follow me, you read the passage, they straightway forsook their nets and followed him. These disciples are truly extremists in separating from the world. They gave up their job. They even left their own families to follow Jesus Christ. I mean, Jesus Christ mentioned in one passage, and the Simon Peter actually told Jesus Christ that, hey, we forsook our family. We forsook all to follow you. They didn't care about their family, what they would think about it. They made sure that God's thinking and attention was more important than their own family members. I mean, they were extremists in separation. Imagine you had a wife and children, and then you said, bye, all of a sudden. I don't encourage that, obviously. But my point is, these disciples were such extremists in separation, they were able to do that and leave to follow Jesus Christ. What's their future? Homelessness. Jesus Christ had no place to live in. The disciples didn't go to Jesus and say, hey, so what are you going to plan for us in the when I follow you? I mean, Jesus, we've been walking for many miles. Is there a hotel to stay? And Jesus said, right outside these doors, all right? Outdoors, the great outdoors. The rocks are your pillows. Let's sleep. Homelessness. That's what they signed up for. These guys were extremists. In separating from the world, they were able to, they don't care which place they lived in. They were willing to sacrifice their own homes. They were able to go out to the great unknown where they have no money, no security, just complete faith in Jesus Christ. Where are we going to get the money? Well, just walk by faith, not by sight, Jesus would say. One disciple talks to another disciple, hey, so what do you think is going to happen the next couple of years? You know, are we going to have good security? I'm worried about my kids. They're growing up now. They're about to enter college. And what are we going to do about, I mean, are we going to always live our lives like this forever? How are we going? These disciples completely walked by faith in Jesus Christ and forsook their dreams and their future by complete faith. Wow. In following him, they didn't care. They didn't care. You talk about extremists in separation that none of us would probably qualify. These men didn't hesitate. They straightway did it. But us, even yours truly, I'll admit, if you told me to leave my family, leave everything that I have, my income, the place that I live in, I'd at least, you know, give me about a half a day to think about it and to ponder something, set my house in order, and I'm not ready for this. But the disciples, they were not like us. They were willing to straightway leave all and follow Jesus Christ. What would make them do something like that? Where they can be such an extremist to separate from the world that when Jesus says in John 17, don't mix with the world, the disciples are like, no problem, Jesus. We already knew that a long time ago. What would make them do something like that? Well, I can notice a few things what Jesus mentioned at verse 8. Verse 8, why will they not be caught up with the world is, for I have given unto them the words which thou gavest me, and they have received them, and have known surely See that word? Surely that I came out from thee, and they have what? Believe that thou didst send me. I know why. It's because they believed. They believed when Jesus Christ told them, hey, I'm the Messiah, follow me. The disciples realized, this is our future king who will set up a kingdom. Man, I don't care about my job and family and everything that I have. God, Jesus Christ is going to set everything up, and I'm going to walk with God manifested in the flesh. They believed that so strongly, that's why it wasn't a problem. They didn't hesitate to leave everything they had. They straightway forsook their jobs to follow Jesus Christ, because they believed that you're the Messiah. You could provide our needs if you wanted to. You will take care of my family and my children. Amen. You will take care of my future. You got it all under control. No problem. I will follow you, Jesus. Man, don't you recall back then when Jesus Christ told you, hey, follow me. Why don't you join Bible Baptist Church? Hey, why don't you serve me? Why don't you get discipled right here? Don't you recall that time, my friend, that Jesus Christ, when he offered that to you, and you had a belief that this is real. God will take care of me. God will provide my future. Oh, I have family issues. Oh, I have job issues. Oh, I have security issues. No, no, no. I believe in God that he'll resolve all of that. So coming to this church and studying up and being discipled and following Jesus Christ, not a problem. Do you remember when you had a belief like that? Mm-hmm. Or did you forget? Mm-hmm. Did you forget? Maybe that's why you have a hard time separating from the world. Right. You forgot who you believed in. Right. You forgot who you believed in. I know why the disciples were such extremists to separate from the world and follow Jesus Christ. They knew. They know too much. Right. And they're like, Jesus Christ, I mean, I know that that Pharisee and Sadducee ain't got nothing in the Bible. I don't want to go to their church. And Jesus, you got all these doctrines that no man has ever heard of before. What great authority. Wow, I'm so hungry. And man, that stuff that I lived in the world, I know it's wrong. I know it's evil. It's a waste of time. It's vain. Compared to what I know from you, you've given me so much truth, and you show me what is right and wrong. Now I got my doctrine right. I'm a real Bible believer. No problem, Jesus Christ. I separate from the world to follow you.
1: Amen.
0: You recall that time when Jesus Christ said, follow me. And then your eyes got open and you said, what doctrine is this?
1: Yeah, yeah.
0: And you're like, no, I didn't get that from the Sadducee and Pharisee at mega church so-and-so down there in San Jose, Santa Clara, San Francisco. Whoa, I'm getting so much fed, and oh, this is just great stuff. And what? I didn't know dressing that way is wrong and a sin. I didn't know that music is wrong and a sin. That came from what? Satanic voodoo? No way. Oh, I didn't know that saying those words is actually bad. And I shouldn't talk that way as a Christian. Oh, those movies, and whoa, that's just wrong. Yeah, I mean, I got too much truth. I got too much holiness. I can't watch that stuff anymore. I mean, every time that I watch that stuff, every time that I hear that stuff, every time that I encounter those things in the world, I mean, I know too much that my heart's grieved now. I feel so uncomfortable. A point of no return. I can't go back to the world. I've been ruined. I know too much. And you can see that they knew too much at verse 7. Verse 7. Now they have what? Known that all things whatsoever thou hast given me are of thee. They knew all. They knew too much. And when you know too much Bible-believing truth and you realize that that world's got nothing, it's vain, and why would I even compromise and bring a little bit of that with me? No, no, no. I know too much. It's wrong. Some of you who don't know, maybe you need to know. And when your eyes get open, then you'll realize why this church practices separation from the world. And why we're not extremist, why we're not mean to do so. It's because we know so much now. Do you?
1: Okay.
0: Do you know? I know why the disciples, they were able to separate from the world so easily, and they were did such extremes to doing that. It's because they heard God Almighty in the flesh speaking to them. This ain't Gene King preaching, this is God speaking to them. And then, I mean, those disciples, can't you imagine Simon Peter and James and John as they were doing fishing, and then all of a sudden, you know, they heard Sadducee pastor so-and-so with doctor degree, PhD so-and-so, speaking about this, about exegesis versus eisegesis, and the original Hebrew says, and then they were so used to hearing that, and then the smiles that they see with your best life now and God will bless you, Jesus loves you. And they were just so used to hearing that. And then all of a sudden they heard something else out there while they were fishing.
2: Yep.
0: A loud voice.
2: Yep.
0: A street preaching voice. Repent, for the kingdom of heaven is at hand. And the disciples are like, wow, what is that?
2: Yeah.
0: It spoke with authority, and that it stirred their heart, and then they got conviction over their sin. This man preached against sin. This man preached on hell more than any other person in the Bible. This person made the love of God real, not just fake. This was the man that made a full difference, that didn't care what culture, what society, what the way of the world said. He would speak anything that would go the opposite of what they said.
2: Mm-hmm.
0: And they hurt so much. And you know what? Simon Peter, James, John, they probably had their own altar call. And they said, oh God, I repent and I separate this from these wicked things of the world that I put in my life. And they got right with God.
2: Yeah.
0: You know why? They heard so much preaching from Jesus. If you're one of those 11 disciples, do you realize that relationship with Jesus Christ, how much they heard His words? Heard Him talking to them? How much words of God from Jesus speaking? That's His words, right? Jesus' word. So that's the word of God speaking to them, and they have so much of that saturated in their mind and their heart that they can't go back to that world because they've been ruined.
2: Yeah.
0: They heard too much from what Jesus preached to them.
2: Yeah.
0: And that sermon resounds in their ears. And you can recall you being that disciple. Too much preaching of God's word on how wicked the world is and how sin is a great crime against God, and that Jesus Christ, that He is real, and that holy sanctified living is the way to live. And what we have is the true authority. We got the word of God in our hands. I might not have the word of God, Jesus Christ, walking and talking with me, but I got the word of God, little w, walking, talking with me. And as I keep reading and I keep hearing God speak to me every day as I'm a disciple of Jesus, and every Sunday when I come to church and I hear Him speaking to me, and on Wednesday, then you know what? I'm like, man, how can I go back to the world after that? How can I mix up some of the world after that? I can't, because I heard too much preaching. And kept it in me. These disciples heard so much preaching from Jesus and kept it. Look at this verse, at verse 6. I think there's your answer there. Jesus said, I have manifested thy name unto the men which thou gavest me out of the world. Thine they were, and thou gavest them me, and they have kept thy word. Jesus said at verse 6, I manifested thy name. See, Jesus Christ made them hear all of that. The last part of verse 6, Jesus Christ said they kept His word. That's why the disciples can't go back. They kept the word of God. They had the word of God. They were talking to the word of God. They heard so much of the word of God. They applied the word of God. They got right. Changed their lives because of the word of God. It's too much inside them. Their position to the world is very extreme in separation. They can easily do that. Why? Because they had the Word of God in their hearts. your position to the world would perhaps maybe not be that extreme as the disciples, but can you imagine if you had something a little bit of what they got, how much more distant the world would be to you rather than closer?
3: Yeah.
0: If you really had that much belief on Jesus Christ to begin with.
3: Right.
0: If you had that much knowledge of what God told you. If you had that much experience and encounter with His Word being preached and spoken to you. I wonder how much more distant you will be from the world.
3: Okay.
0: Is that maybe why the world is closer to you? Because you've forgotten your belief,
3: right.
0: Your hearing of the Word of God, and
3: yeah.
0: Your knowledge. My second point is your prayer to the world. Your prayer to the world. Now look at verse 9, all right? Now this is a wonderful, loving statement by Jesus Christ. Imagine if I said this at the World Economic Forum.
3: Yeah.
0: I pray for them, I pray not for the world. That's a mean thing to say. I mean, as Bible believers, because we know too much, we could probably go amen, but just follow along with me, all right? Let's try to be fair, all right?
3: Yeah, come on.
0: That's kind of mean that Jesus would go, I pray for my disciple, I don't pray for this world. And you're like, well, you know, Jesus, I mean, you kind of feel it because don't you want souls to get saved? Don't you want them to get right with you? I mean, poverty, starvation, crime to rise around this world. I mean, that's a kind of a mean thing to say. Why would you say something like that? Well, because Jesus knows one clear thing that you don't.
3: Yeah.
0: When you think something like that, that's unfair. I mean, don't you want something good to come out of the world, or the world to get saved, the world to be brought to God? And you see what you're doing? You're combining God and the world.
3: Yep.
0: You think the God and the world mix, that they can click, that somehow you can bring the two together. How can you bring polar opposites to some kind of midway thing? You can't. You cannot do that, no matter how long you pastor, no matter how long you beseech or witness or try new programs or cultural adaptation. You cannot do that.
3: Amen. Right.
0: Because Jesus Christ knows that God and the world don't mix.
3: Yes.
0: That's why He can have the heartlessness to say, I don't pray for the world, but you do. Why? Because deep down inside the heart, there's something in there. You're praying for that world. You're praying for that world. Somehow, I mean, they can be brought to God, and somehow I can work things out with the world and God, and they don't mix.
3: Right.
0: They don't mix. Notice in Luke 14, all right? Keep your hand at John 17. Look at Luke 14. Notice that Jesus strongly had this in mind about praying not for the world when you become a disciple of Jesus Christ. Because who is Jesus speaking to? He's not speaking to the World Economic Forum. If He did that, maybe it would be worded differently, but this is speaking to His disciples here.
3: Right.
0: And He's saying, hey, I'm speaking to you guys. Why? Because you're my disciples. So if you're a disciple and you're serious about it, you got to realize, I don't pray for the world. Are you a disciple of Jesus Christ? If you are, then Jesus Christ is probably telling you right now, hey, I'm not praying for the world. Are you? Notice how He takes discipleship seriously in no prayer for the world. Look at this. You know why? Look at Luke chapter 14, verse 26. The Bible reads here, if any man come to me and hate not his father and mother and wife and children and brethren and sisters, yea, and his own life also, he cannot be my disciples. Well, the 11 disciples already knew that. You still struggle with that. But the disciples already knew, hey, this is what I signed up for. In separation from the world. Okay, we can see that the context here is discipleship, correct? The context here is discipleship. Now look what he gives. He gives a parable, a story that will match up with the context. Look at verse 16. Then said he unto him, verse 16, then said he unto him, a certain man made a great supper and bade many, and sent his servant at supper time to say to them that were bidden, come, for all things are now ready. And they all with one consent began to make excuse. The first said unto him, I have bought a piece of ground, the world. His attachment is on the world. I must needs go and see it. I pray thee to have me keep that world, that piece of ground. Wow, this person right here is praying for the world. This person's praying for the world. Lord, let me keep this thing right here. And the person never said, I reject you, Jesus. Notice right here, the person never said, hey, I will not follow you. No, he just said, let me keep this. Let me keep this. You know what people are doing? They sign up for discipleship and they never say no to God or reject Him, but they're like, I pray thee, Lord, let me keep this in my life. I pray for the world, Lord. I pray for the world. Look at the next passage. Notice Jesus sure had this in mind. And another said, I have bought 5 yoke of oxen, and I go to prove them. I pray thee, have me excused. Again. Jesus knew that these people, they were praying for the world. Why do you think Jesus looked at his disciples later on and said, hey, I want to tell you one thing. I pray for you, I don't pray for the world. Why do you think he said that to his 11 disciples? He could have said that a long time ago somewhere else, but why is he addressing the disciples? And why did he say that at that time? Because the context is discipleship. He says, if you're going to be my disciple and follow me, there's one thing I want you to get in your heads. I don't pray for the world. You might go, oh, I get that. No, you don't get that because you're praying for the world. Every time you pray to God in this church, you pray for the world. Every time you pray to God in your daily devotions, you pray for the world. Every time you pray to God in your everyday encounters with the world, you're praying for the world. And God forbid that after this preaching, when you pray on this altar call, you'll still be praying for the world. I pray thee, God, let me keep this thing in my heart. I know that after preaching's over, I'm going to go back and do that worldly thing. I'm not sure if what that preacher said is true about separation from the world in that part. And see, while we're spending time in prayer, contemplating on the Lord, you're praying. I pray thee, God, let me keep this. I pray thee, have me excused. You understand, God. This is for your glory. This is for a good reason. It's so difficult. And let me tell you something. Every time you pray God to keep the world, God is praying the opposite. No.
4: Amen.
0: Whose prayer do you think God will answer? Yours or His? Without any ill intentions. And I mean, it's not like you go into the world because you're deliberately sinning or you have a thing against God. But deep down inside the heart, a disciple who loves Jesus, who tries to serve and get involved in the ministry and do all that he can to serve the Lord Jesus Christ, deep down inside the heart, he's praying, God, not this one. Don't take that away. God, please let me keep this a little longer. Oh, God, and you're praying deep down inside your heart. Deep down somewhere in that heart, it's praying. Even when you're hearing this preaching, some of you are doing that right now. Pray thee, God, not that one.
4: Yeah.
0: I pray thee. I don't have to name it for you. I won't call it out. Don't worry. No. But you know what it is, and the Holy Spirit is knocking on your heart, and you're praying. Oh, God, not that. that, Lord. Let me keep it. And God is praying back to you, no.
5: That's good preaching.
0: Why? Because we're talking about serious stuff here. Yeah. Being a disciple of Jesus Christ. You know, if you're not careful, you're going to keep praying for the world and God to somehow mix together. That you get to keep both parties. Or you've probably been doing that, huh? You've been praying that way for a long, long time. Oh God, let me have this, but that. I'll serve you, but this job. And Lord, this one, but my family. Lord, this one, but this worldly thing. And when you keep praying that way, if you're not careful, what's going to happen is God will answer yes, not no. He will answer yes. And He will let you keep it. And if God answers yes, and you see God granting the prayer, what do you think you're going to do? You're going to think, oh, this is the right thing. This is God's will. So I'm going to keep this worldly thing, and I don't care if other so-called anti-worldly Christians are going to judge me for that, criticize me. I'm going to keep this worldly thing while I serve my Lord and Savior Jesus Christ, because it's a good thing. And if you're not careful, it turns into a belief.
5: Yes.
0: And a belief means doctrine.
5: Yes.
0: And you're going to put that as your right doctrine, and you're going to believe in that false doctrine, thinking that it's a right doctrine. And you're going to live your whole life that way. And the way that you're living your whole life according to the customs of this world and how you integrate it with God is actually sick. And God don't want it. Don't believe it makes God sick? What did He say at Revelation 3? I would you were cold. So that's worldly. That's being out of the will of God. Or hot. Meaning all the way in God. Why? Because when you mix cold and hot together, it makes me sick and I want to throw up. That's what God said. Didn't you know that 1 Chronicles chapter 4 verse 10, you hear about the prayer of Jabez. But this prayer is not a spiritual prayer, it's a selfish prayer. Lord, if you would increase my land, if you would give me riches. And do you know how many, like Pastor Donovan argued?
6: Yeah.
0: I'm sick and tired of hearing so many false Bible teachers using that passage to justify praying selfish gains.
7: Yeah.
0: God, you know how those Bible teachers thought that was right doctrine to pray? Because Jabez thought it was right doctrine to pray that way. Because God answered it. If you're not careful, other people will follow that wrong doctrine with you in your selfish gain, because you kept arguing, this is the will of God, God's using me on this, and other people will follow you down that trap hole and follow that wrong doctrine with you.
5: Yes. Yes.
0: How's your testimony, huh?
5: Okay.
0: What's inside your heart? I pray you, God, don't. And then your everyday outward actions show that. You can't hide it, it shows. The Bible says, out of the abundance of the heart, the mouth speaketh. It shows. And people are watching you, and they will follow you. While being deceived, thinking it's God's will. To combine that worldly thing you're holding on to with God. My third point is your preclusion to the world. Your preclusion to the world. Preclusion means an exceptions, to be excluded from that. Well, can't you imagine how these disciples must have felt when you look at, I mean, look at John 17. Notice how the disciples must have felt. They must have felt really good about this. Go to John 17. Imagine Jesus said this to you at verse 6. Okay? This is about you, okay? I have manifested thy name unto the men. This is the people of Bible Baptist Church. And Jesus is saying, pretend Jesus is speaking about you. Pretend you're those disciples. Imagine how good you're going to feel. Thy name unto the men which thou gavest me out of the world. Thine they were, and thou gavest them me, and they have kept thy word.
6: Yeah.
0: That's quite a compliment.
6: Amen.
0: When I hear some preachers who drop by our church give such nice compliments for our church, when probably half of it is true, I don't know. I hope all of it is true. But when they say stuff like, they keep the word of God. They're fired up. They're going to serve Jesus Christ. Oh, that stirs me up. But imagine Jesus Christ came to our meeting today and said, you all did a good job. You kept my word. Then you're going to go, man, that, woo, you talk about running the bases after that. It feels so good. Oh, it just gets better. Verse 8, for I have given unto them the words which thou gavest me, and they have received them, and have known surely that I came out from thee, and they have believed that thou didst send me. Oh, that's great. Jesus says, I'm going to give you my words. I'm going to give you a task, what you're going to do for me. You're going to go, yes, sir. I will do it, whatever it takes. Man, you talk about a compliment. Jesus is saying, I only entrust you, not other people, just you. And you're like, yes, sir, I'm going to do that. Man, talk about a compliment, wouldn't it? Man, that'll get you fired up. And then God continues at verse 10. And all mine are thine, and thine are mine, and I am glorified in them. Wow, what if God said to Bible Baptist Church, and you imagine being those 12 disciples, man, you manifest in my glory. My glory spread out because of all the work that you've been doing, preaching my name and doing those miracles back during the apostolic times. And you would go, man, that's awesome if you were one of those 12 disciples. And then Jesus Christ is saying, good job on this one, and you kept my word, and you gave glory to me. I mean, you are great people. Good job. And verse 12, man, it's great, man. Verse 12, while I was with them in the world, I kept them in thy name. Those thou gavest me, I have kept. Bible Baptist Church, I was with them. They kept the things that you've entasked them, Lord. Bible Baptist Church is good, and none of them is lost except Gene Kim, that the scripture might be fulfilled.
6: Wow. Yeah, come on.
0: I would be in shock mode if I was sitting in the audience and then Jesus Christ gave the compliments to our church and he said, except Gene Kim, I would go, what did I do wrong? My heart would sink. Your heart would probably sink.
5: Yes, for sure.
0: Man, can you imagine being there and Jesus said that and he said, your name.
5: Yeah.
0: Except you.
5: Right.
6: That's good preaching, brother.
0: Bible Baptist Church, great compliment, good job. And you helped out the kitchen, you helped bring people to church, you're soul winning and stuff. Except, boom! And then called out your name and you'd be so embarrassed, upset. I don't know what the feelings would be. Maybe all mixture of negative emotions. But if Jesus said that, how much more so?
5: Okay.
0: Wow, that'd be bad.
5: Yeah.
0: You talk about, whew, that hurts. Why? Because these people were serious about being disciples for the Lord and not partaking with the world, but you still got something in you. That's why Judas couldn't go all the way. The son of perdition. The son of perdition is Judas right here. Why? Because the world was a little attractive to him. Those pieces of silver. There's something in the discipleship. He was discontented and he wanted something more. That's why testimony and the way it appears to others is so important. Because they're going to always keep that in mind. Do you realize this? When Jesus said verse 6, picture with me, go back with me now. Verse 6 and then verse 8 and 10. Jesus Christ is complimenting the disciples right here. But do you realize when Jesus said in verse 6, I have manifested thy name unto the men, except the son of perdition. He's saying that to himself. Which thou gavest me out of the world, thine they were, except the son of perdition. And thou gavest them me, except the son of perdition. And they have kept thy word, except the son of perdition. Verse 8, for I have given unto them the words which thou gavest me, except Judas Iscariot. And they have received them, except Judas Iscariot. And have known surely that I came from thee, except Gene Kim. And they have believed that thou didst send me, except Gene Kim. Verse 10, And all mine are thine, except Gene Kim. And thine are mine, except Gene Kim. And I am glorified in them, except Gene Kim. Wow. Do you realize when Jesus was saying all this statement in his mind, he was thinking, except name? Have you ever heard people complimenting this church? Other brethren compliment this church? But do you realize when they're complimenting this church, they cannot separate, and no matter how good their heart and intention is, they cannot separate certain name in the mind. When they say, Bible Baptist Church is a soul-winning church, except name. Bible Baptist Church has a fired up zeal for the Lord, except name. Bible Baptist Church really is a friendly church and they care about people, except name. Do you realize it's not just Jesus, it's everybody, human nature, that thinks that way?
6: It's good preaching, brother.
0: Man, you talk about feeling uneasy in the chair, right? After that? I might make it worse, so forgive me. Some of you might shout amen, but I think everyone's pretty much under conviction. So, but let's suppose that some of you might shout amen, and you might say, that's real good preaching, preacher. Yes, we got to be separated from the world. We got to separate ourselves from the world. That's good preaching. But at the same time, you don't realize that you are that except person. You don't realize that. You might say, why is that? Well, let's first see why Jesus said, accept the son of perdition. Okay? If you look back at the passage right there, at verse 12, he said, but the son of perdition, right? So that's the exception, accept the son of perdition. Okay, the only other mention of son of perdition, the only other mention is found in 2 Thessalonians 2. So go over there. 2 Thessalonians 2. Now think about this. Jesus just don't conjure up titles. Oh, let's just call him Son of Perdition. You know, no. Jesus has a reason for that title. So when Jesus Christ had in his mind Judas Iscariot, he said, except or but the son of perdition. Why? Why was Judas called the son of perdition? Well, the answer might be shown in this other passage, the only other passage on son of perdition. 2 Thessalonians 2:3. Look at this. Let no man deceive you by any means, for that day shall not come, except there come a falling away first, and that man of sin be revealed, the son of perdition. Where's the answer? Look at behind the son of perdition. There's a comma, right? Meaning the previous words will support that. What does it say? That man of what?
7: Sin.
0: Sin. There's that ugly word. They got a sin issue. That Antichrist has a sin issue. Which is why he's given the title Son of Perdition. Now, that's what you got to realize is that maybe Jesus Christ, when he says, accept the son of perdition, he's not just thinking as a title or holistically the person, but because of a specific sin issue that that person had. And because of that, he became the exception to everyone did good except so-and-so. Why? Not because holistically the person is worldly, but because they had a specific sin. That so-and-so is still holding on to. And remember, Judas Iscariot is not contemporary Christian movement and came with tattoos and earrings when he was casting out devils and being a disciple of Jesus. He was dressed up in a tie and a suit, had a King James Bible in his hand, and then made sure to preach negative and hellfire and brimstone without compromise and knew all the right doctrines. But he's called son of perdition, except him. No, I did all. No, I'm not a worldly person. I did everything right. No, because there's a specific sin, Judas, that you had that made you an exclusion, preclusion to the disciples. What is your sin issue that makes you the exception to, you did a great job, church, except so-and-so. because of specific sin. I think the disciples thought that way when Jesus said, son of perdition, because they didn't know it was Judas Iscariot. You know that? You and I know that, which is why we're like, man, glad he's not talking about me. Can't you imagine being the disciples? Jesus said, all of them are mine except the son of perdition. And the disciples are like, who's he talking about it? They weren't going, amen, good preaching, someone's messing up in the world. They didn't do that. You know what they were doing? Very likely they were thinking, is it I? They had a tie, suit, they King James Bible, right doctrines. I think they separated every sin in their life, yet they were still nervous and examined themselves and said, is it I? Isn't that what happened at Mark chapter 14? Jesus repeated that same thing in verse 18 through 19. One of you is a Judas Iscariot. One of you will betray me. One of you is that son of perdition. And the disciples didn't go, amen, glory to God, preach it. No, they went, is it I? Why would they think, is it I? Because they're not thinking about, hey, I'm not a worldly person, like many of you Bible believers are thinking.
5: Okay.
0: They're thinking about, what did I do wrong?
5: Yeah.
8: Yes.
0: What is it that I did wrong that will make me betray you, Jesus?
5: Right.
0: That will make me qualified as son of perdition?
5: That's good.
0: Is it because of the man of sin? 2 Thessalonians 2. A specific sin that you have.
8: Good preaching, brother.
0: Do you become sorrowful and search yourself like these disciples when Jesus says, all mine are thine. You did a good job. You're soul winning, Bible believing. You know all the right doctrines except... And when Jesus Christ does that, do you think about yourself? Or do you just say, amen. Good preaching. We should be anti-worldly. So, Jesus can compliment you on your soul winning. Disciple you. You're a great disciple. You sacrificed everything and you separated from the world supposedly and no right doctrine. You dress right. You hear the right music. You do all the good things for Jesus Christ. Except because you fail to keep tabs on yourself. When you look at your internet account and then you go, oh, I have those images in my screen. Oh, they see my action history of what I went through and saw and what I thought would be funny. Oh, because I failed to keep tabs when I was with my lost coworkers and I laughed about something I shouldn't have laughed. I agreed and talked to them something I shouldn't have agreed or talked about. It's because you fail to keep tabs on when you look at your house another time and say, oh, you know, that thing is kind of worldly. When you look at your phone and whatever documents, images, files are inside, you go, you know, it is kind of worldly. It's easy for you to not see the world because you hide it. You privatize. But if you were to publicly reveal it to everybody, how would you feel? Makes you feel like that you're not a worldly Christian, huh? Or could it be, I just got too much world in me that I fail to keep tabs on? How do you do that? Do you need Jesus Christ to point out to you again? Accept and name the sin. And you need to go, is it I? Is it I? And then search. You think you're not a worldly Christian. The disciples had better sense than you.
5: Right.
0: Someone's messing with the world. Someone's going to betray me for the world. And the disciples didn't say, I'm not worldly. I'm not going to betray you. Is it I? They had better sense. My fourth point is your point of view to the world. Your point of view to the world. This is not to neglect imaginations too, you know.
5: Okay.
0: You think you're not a worldly Christian, but Jesus Christ knows everything you thought of in your mind.
9: Yes.
0: And let's see if your brain, if it was played on a TV screen for everybody to see, if it's worldly or holy. I had to throw that in there. Okay, so the fourth point, your point of view to the world. Let's look at verse 14 through 15. 14 through 15. Now, this is kind of weird, the wording here. Jesus said, I have given them thy word, and the world hath hated them, because they are not of the world, even as I am not of the world. If we read right here at verse 15, I pray not that thou shouldest take them out of the world, but that thou shouldest keep them from the evil.

0: question right here. If we already know the distinction of out of the world and of the world, why didn't Jesus say that? I mean, look at right here, okay? Look at verse 15. I pray not that thou shouldest take them out of the world, but that thou shouldest keep them from of the world. Why didn't Jesus say that? Why did he put the evil there? Why not just of the world? Now, in your mind and my mind, we're thinking, well, it's pretty obvious, Pastor, because from of the world, just bad English. No, actually, in your Bible, the Bible says Jesus Christ is from of old to everlasting. So from of can go together in the Bible. So Jesus Christ, I mean, look, Jesus Christ could have said of the world because of verse 14. He said of the world, of the world, of the world. Why didn't he say that verse 15? Unless there's a specific reason. Jesus said, no, I'm not going to call it of the world. I'm choosing my words carefully. I'm saying evil. Because if you were to tell a person, separate from the world, the person's like, what's wrong with that? But if you say separate from evil, the person will go, all right, I'm going to clean house. Yeah. I'm going to change my behavior, actions, and what your problem is, why you mix God and the world, you don't see it as evil. That's your problem. You see it as something good and beneficial, something that can work out with God. But God's saying, no, it's evil. It's heinous. But you don't see that. With the video games, the movies, and what you have in your history, and the how you have in your home, and inside the secret files of the phone, and how you interact with people that nobody else knows about, that you lost track of. What was going on in your mind with the floods of imaginations that you lost track of, you don't realize that those things are evil, and you're committing evil every single day. You're a worldly disciple. But if you realized if it was heinous and wicked, it wouldn't be hard for you to separate from the world. You change how you dress, you change what you say, you change what kind of entertainment you'd hear and allow. But that's in Jesus' point of view about the world. It's evil. But not to you. You know why it's not to you? Because you forgot the very first point. Studying, right? Remember, I mentioned about because you know the Word of God, that's why you can separate from the world and be a disciple of Jesus. You don't know much. You got to study the Word. You got to know the Word. That way you can see what is good and evil, what is right and wrong. And if you still don't know, now's the time to do so. Because if you don't, and you're going to remain brainwashed. In your point of view, the world is just the world. It's normal. It's not evil. I mean, Jesus said that the very next verse, 16 and 17. Look at that. Jesus knew that if they knew the word, that they'd be clean, separated from the world. Look at verse 16. They are not of the world, even as I am not of the world. Sanctify. What does sanctify mean? Separate from evil to holiness. Yeah. And the context was the world. Sanctify them through thy truth. Thy what? Word is truth. When you knew the truth about rock music, popular music, when you knew the truth about the dressing of today, when you knew the truth about the stuff that they were putting on online and TV and the people's conversations and what they taught about equality, which may sound good, but it turned out to be evil itself, you know what happened? You said, stay away from me. That's evil. That's rotten. And you don't get offended if the preacher criticizes that. But why do people today get offended when the preacher criticizes that?
1: It's a good preacher.
0: I pray thee, let me have that little world. And I pray thee, God, you and the world can mix somehow together. My last point, your perfection to the world. Your perfection to the world. Now, If you had this, it would be easy to separate from the world. But let's be honest. We're human flesh, and it's hard to separate ourselves from the world because that's just what the life we're so used to living and growing up in. Have you ever seen little boys when

They ask about, you know, relationship or the topic of marriage is brought up. Then the little boy's like, yuck, I would never marry a girl. Ugh. I want to hang around with boys and just keep playing with my toys. And, you know, we all laugh about that. And the boy's like, ew, gross. And then you tell them, oh, no, you'll understand when you grow up. And then the little boy's like, huh, what? They don't understand. Give it 10 years, 15 years later, then 20 years later. And then later on, when they grow up, they fall in love. And then once they fall in such perfect love with that woman, they easily and naturally put the childish things behind. Oh, I want my toys and I'll never get married. No, they easily left that. They easily separated themselves from that and are willing to please that wife. Imagine living a whole life like that, but only perfect love can do that. And you as a child, when you hear about loving Jesus Christ and serving Him, the tendency of the world is an immature, childish mindset. Wow. Oh, that's very difficult, and man, that's pretty extreme, and I don't think I could ever do that. But when you finally mature and grow up, and when you spiritually grow, your eyes get opened, and then you realize how childish and immature and foolish and vain the world was that you left your worldly toys behind, child. Right. And you said, this is just nothing. And then when you fell in love with someone who died for you, gave his life for you, and offered you perfect unity and a home in heaven, hey, why don't you live with me and be united with me? You fell in perfect love. He's such an awesome creator of the universe, more than any celebrity and powerful, important leader combined. And when you fell in perfect love, you easily left that childish, worldly toys behind. That's how you separate from the world so easily, is you have such perfect love for Jesus Christ. But it's difficult for us to have a perfect love for Jesus enough to leave the world. It is strange, though, that the disciples did, didn't they? They were able to do that. What's the difference? Verse 24, maybe Jesus answered why they were able to separate from the world. First of all, look at 23, though. 23. I in them and thou in me, that they may be what? Made perfect in one, and that the world may know that thou hast sent me and hast loved them and thou hast loved me. See, they were in that perfect love with Jesus. That's why they could easily leave the world behind. But how do they develop that? That's pretty hard for me and you to do sometimes. We're still immature and childish. It's just hard. Well, maybe Jesus gave a clue at verse 24. Father, I will that they also whom thou hast given me be with me where I am, that they may behold my glory. Isn't that the context of verse 23, being perfectly united with Jesus to love with him? How do you become united with him unless you go to where he is? When you go to where Jesus is, you can fall in perfect love. But if you always don't go to where he is, and you always go to that world, that's why you can't fall in love. Unless you go to Jesus Christ. Jesus says, I love you. Come give me a hug. What are you going to do? Hug the world and say, I love you too? Or are you going to go, oh, I love you, and then give him a hug and come right here and leave the world at the same time? When you do that, that's how you can fall perfectly in love. Yes. It's when you leave that world behind and come to Jesus. What would motivate me to leave this and go there? What did that verse 24 said? My glory. Yes. They see my glory. You see Jesus Christ, those nail-scarred hands and the whipped back and then eyes full of love and said, I died for you. I love you. That world's going to kill you. Sin has a heavy price to pay. It's childish, it's immature, it's vain. I've got promises. I want to give you a good future. I want to provide your needs. I want you happy, not miserable. Why can't you trust me? I love you. And then just beholding that glorious thing would make me go, oh God,
I'm sorry. And then I come to him and fall in love with him. Why could the disciples go to where Jesus is at? Because go to John 6. This is what the disciples knew. This is what the disciples did that made them easily fall in perfect love with Jesus, made them easily stay away from the world once they've separated it, and not struggle back and forth with two different loves with Jesus and the world. This is what they realized when they separated from the world and became disciples to follow him. John chapter 6, verse 66. From that time, many of his disciples went back and walked no more with him. Look at that. You can quit your discipleship anytime. You can do that right now. You can leave the world and become a disciple of Jesus, but guess what? You can fall out and you can say, I'm not going to walk no more with you. You can do that if you want. Every man, woman, child has a free choice to get out of this church. No one's forcing you. Like public schools are and government. But anyway. But no one's forcing you. So what made the 11 stay? They could have left. Keep reading. Then said Jesus unto the 12, will ye also go away? Then Simon Peter answered him, Lord, to whom shall we go? What does that mean, to whom shall we go? I mean, you and I anytime can go back to drinking, to gambling, fornication, sin, our job, our security, income, schooling, future plans. We can always go back there. So that's a dumb question. Simon Peter, you can just go back fishing. So why would he say, Lord, to whom shall we go, unless he really means it? That there's nothing. I can't go back to fishing. It's gone. Because I quit that job, they're not going to have me back. I'm at a point of no return. Thou hast the words of eternal life. I knew too much. I believed too much. Every joyful experience and happiness that I had was not in the world. It was with you. That joy and happiness that I had in sin and in the world, it's gone now. I can't go back even if I wanted to. That's the idea. I can't go back even if I wanted to because I can't recover it. What if Simon Peter meant it that way? To whom shall we go? Meaning that I can't go there. It's nothing. It can't be recovered. You know why you go back and forth? And you're not like Simon Peter? You always have something to go back to in the world. You have that sin still there. You still got that thing on your iPhone and your flat screen TV. You got enough money to make the trip and encounter the people that you want. You're in a neighborhood with bad people around you. You still got the connections and you still got something to go back to. And that's the reason why you can't stay here. Because you're experiencing two joys, two happinesses. Oh, sin and... Oh, amen! Hail to the King we love so well, Emmanuel. Oh, flesh, and oh, that feels good, and oh, that preaching convicted me, and you got two happinesses. You need that thing gone. Do you know what I'm talking about, some of you, that you can't go back now, even if you wanted to? Do you know what I'm talking about? I went too much into this church. I already had too many friends. My kids were raised here. I got a family. And even everything that I've got, I'm so used to this style of living. I can't go back there. If I go back, it's gone. I never experienced any happiness and joy. It's gone. Even if I want to go back, it'll be hard to get back that sin. It'll be hard to get back that flesh. It'll be hard to get back that world. And that's what you need to do. It needs to be unrecoverable. And God, and when Jesus offers you and tells you, hey, you can leave anytime. You can go back to the world. I know following me is so hard and difficult. Attending Bible Baptist Church is very hard and difficult. Gene Kim is such a mean guy and he doesn't know what he's talking about. There are people in this church that just are imperfect and they criticize you behind their backs and whisper about you and the devil's going to attack you. Trial is so hard. I know. You can go back. Do you have a place to always go back to then? Or... no, Jesus. It's gone.
there's pain. Sacrifice. People may talk bad about me, even in my own church. Pastor's not perfect. But I had too much fun here. I already developed a close family. I can't imagine a life leaving that. Because there's nothing, and I mean it, Lord. When I mean nothing, there's literally nothing out there. I can't go back. Maybe that's why they were able to truly separate from the world. Because the world is so separated that it vanished and it was annihilated and gone that they can't go back there. Come to Jesus. Fall in love with Him. Nothing. Don't go back to your seat with something in the world. Let it be gone. Every head bowed and every eye shut.

0: Numbers chapter 27. We'll look at Numbers chapter 27. In this passage, Moses had a burden for his people before he can leave them. And he begged the Lord, please send them someone who can be a faithful steward, a faithful leader or a minister, so that this congregation can continue on rather than giving them no one to lead or guide them. Don't leave them as sheep having no shepherd. Numbers 27, verse 15. And Moses spake unto the Lord, saying, let the Lord, the God of the spirits of all flesh, set a man over the congregation, which may go out before them, and which may go in before them, and which may lead them out, and which may bring them in, that the congregation of the Lord be not as sheep, which have no shepherd. And the Lord said unto Moses, take thee Joshua the son of Nun, a man in whom is the Spirit, and lay thine hand upon him, and set him before Eleazar the priest, and before all the congregation, and give him a charge in their sight. And thou shalt put some of thine honor upon him, and all the congregation of the children of Israel may be obedient. The verse really spoke to me as it shared the same burden with me as I give the cry to the Lord, please leave, do not leave these sheep without a shepherd, someone to lead and to guide them. And God said, you can take Joshua. He's the man you can count on to take the task after you die. He'll be sure to lead the people and get them into the promised land. A little confession that I have to make is that originally I wasn't going to come today because my immune system was very, very weak. So I didn't notice until last Sunday. So last Sunday I actually had a nosebleed, but it was hidden pretty well. So then I realized it wasn't until Thursday that I stressed my immune system. So I had to rest up. And then originally I was going to have some of the men to teach and preach to you today. But I was praying to the Lord because I don't believe in doing something, especially leaving my sheep without prayer, without the Lord to guide me. The Lord spoke upon my heart this passage, and I didn't come up with the passage. My wife, she was doing her daily Bible reading, and then she read that passage, actually. And then she was praying to the Lord, Lord, please do not leave the sheep without a shepherd. She didn't mind if I took the day off, but the point was she wanted the sheep to have a shepherd. So she prayed to the Lord. And then I had no idea what she was reading. And then I told her, honey, these people are so hungry. I need to go to church. I'll be fine. I'm going to pray, trust the Lord. If very worst case I can't come, then I can't come. I'll have my men ready. And then she told me, oh, God answered my prayer. I was like, what, that I get dragged to church even though I'm tired, beaten to death? She said, no, it's just this passage. And she gave it to me. This was the passage she read. The Lord changed my sermon again. So the Lord laid upon my heart to preach to you this message. It wasn't planned for. It was uncalled. And I'm going to see how the Lord guides me. What keeps me faithful as a minister for the Lord is to see the people who are sheep without a shepherd. A need, and there's a fire, there's a fellowship, there's a desire to serve God. Some of you are hurting or going through rough times. And when I saw that, I was like, oh God, I need to get to church and feed your people. Not that I'm the one that's worthy who can feed them, because the Lord can use anyone, but that's simply that my heart was stirred that I must be faithful and committed to the people because they are hungry. That's what motivates me as a minister to be faithful to you. But I would like to see how you in return, because you need the sermon, not me. That's what you came here today. How you, in return, could be faithful in the ministry. In my case, says Moses, I see the sheep which have no shepherd. You are verse 18. Take thee Joshua, the son of Nun. What does that mean, the son of Nun? A nobody. Nobody, none. And that's what you are. You are Joshua. You're just a nobody. People don't recognize you. They don't applaud you. Everybody knows the pastor, obviously, and the church and everything, but they don't know you. However, you are needed to carry on for the sheep here who have no shepherd. Time and time, the Lord has let go of my hand and showed that there are Joshuas who can take care of the sheep who have no shepherd. We need Joshuas because there are sheep here, not just in this room, but in this community, who have no shepherd to guide them. In your home, who have no shepherd to guide them. They need you. They need someone to give them the gospel of the Lord Jesus Christ, Bible-believing truth, and guide them here. What you see in this lost and dying community is sheep who have no shepherd. Oh, does it not stir your heart, my friend? Will you be the Joshua who's faithful and committed? I believe there are lessons we can learn from Joshua before he became a great leader. Before he wrote a book of the Bible. Before God gave him credit and put him as one of the heroes listed. I believe that there are lessons we can learn from a nobody like Joshua before we knew him as the man who put the walls of Jericho to the ground. I believe there's something we can learn from the life of this nobody named Joshua before he was able to conquer five kings. I believe there's something we can learn from this nobody. For it speaks about you, it talks about you, a simple nobody. But that can become a great Joshua. A faithful servant is necessary for the task. We shall see some nuggets in Joshua's life where you can learn. Let's pray. Father, I am not in the best of mood. I am pushing through my weakness. For you said that your strength is made perfect in weakness. The words cannot come out as well, but I believe through the guiding of your Holy Spirit, it'll come out the way you want it to come across and to reach these people. May you fill me, Father, cleanse away my sins with your blood. For these are sheep who are hungry, Father. Don't leave them, Lord. Don't leave them without a shepherd to give them something to eat. Please, Father, feed your sheep. Lord, you burden my heart to come here today. You've given me the strength to do so. And so I will preach for you again. Will you move amongst your people, Lord? Raise a Joshua, Lord. We need Joshua, not just a Moses. In Jesus' name I pray. Amen. All right, so we're going to look at Exodus 17, please. Exodus chapter 17. The first mention of Joshua is given right here on his battle and his warfare with Amalek. In his battle and warfare with Amalek, Joshua is first mentioned. He is the one who is to be the fighter. He is holding on to his sword, clinging on to dear life, battling all the enemies and just fighting and fighting. This is what? A nobody. A nobody who is just clinging on to his or her sword for dear life. A nobody just swinging the sword, fighting the enemies. A nobody who doesn't get that much credit. A nobody who's just surviving, literally, while being faithful to the Lord. Just surviving while being faithful to the Lord. In the passage it says, and Moses said unto Joshua in verse 9, choose us out men and go out fight with Amalek. Tomorrow I will stand on the top of the hill with the rod of God in mine hand. So Joshua did as Moses had said to him and fought with Amalek. And Moses, Aaron, and Hur went up to the top of the hill. And it came to pass when Moses held up his hand that Israel prevailed. And when he let down his hand, Amalek prevailed. But Moses' hands were heavy, and they took a stone and put it under him. And he sat thereon, and Aaron and Hur stayed up his hands. the one on the one side and the other on the other side. And his hands were steady until the going down of the sun. Now this passage is famously used where Moses is the leader and he's trying to raise up his hand and his rod. Why? Because whenever he raises up his hands and that rod, the Lord puts some kind of strength upon the armies of Joshua and they're able to conquer Amalek. But Joshua, the leader, gets very tired. For the burden and responsibility of a leader can get tiresome. And so he couldn't hold up his hands as long as he wanted to. So he had to drag it down. And when he dragged it down, the strength sapped away from Joshua's soldiers. And then Amalek was winning. And then this passage is famously used. That's why we need an Aaron and a Hur. And Aaron and a Hur who will lift up the leader's hands. The Bible says when Aaron and Hur held up Moses' hands for him, amen, that the ministry was able to continue on. The soldiers rallied up, they stirred up energy and fought on for the Lord. And people and preachers would mention out of this passage the need of an Aaron and a Hur to lift up the hands of the preacher, because the preacher can get very tired. But I don't want to concentrate on Aaron and Hur's faithfulness right here. It's talking about, I want to talk about Joshua, his faithfulness. In this passage, I'm going to preach to you, not Aaron and Hur, lifting up the hands of the preacher, because you may not even feel like an Aaron and Hur. You're truly a Joshua, the son of Nun. You're not Aaron, Moses' brother. You're not Hur, the one who was at the right-hand side of Moses and lifted up his hand. No, you are a nobody. Right. Who's just swinging the sword in the battle?
1: Yeah.
0: Fighting, surviving. Okay. Why is Joshua necessary? I think Joshua's necessary right here. Notice right here in this passage, do you realize that, yes, it's true that when Moses and when Aaron and Hur were not there by Moses' side, you notice, right? Moses lifted up his hands down, right? But did it say he let go? It never said he let go of the rod. It just said he lowered. Why? Because Joshua was still there,
1: yeah,
0: fighting.
1: Right.
0: And Moses, when he was getting tired, yes, Aaron and Hur lifting up his hands, man, helped rally up the church and the group, and they were able to fight on. Yeah, Moses, I'm sure, was happy for an Aaron and Hur, but I'm pretty sure he was very grateful for a Joshua when Aaron and Hur weren't there to lift up his hands. When the time when the preacher has no Aaron and Hur to lift up the hands. The time when the preacher lowers the rod and says, I'm so tired, Father. But he's clinging on to dear life, onto the rod, leading the people, even at the preacher's weakness, even at the preacher's fault, and the preacher's imperfection. When his stamina and energy lowers, Joshua never dropped the sword. And because Joshua clave onto the sword, and yes, even though the whole church was losing, and Amalek was winning, Joshua still clave onto the sword. And that's why Moses clave onto the rod. My friend, when the man of God and when God calls and ordains a preacher to lift up a ministry and he lifts up his hand and the rod gets tiresome and he lowers it and he says, oh God, I'm just so tired, Father. I'm just so tired. But guess what? That preacher can't let go because he sees Joshua over there. And because Joshua is fighting against the enemy, that's why the preacher says, I cannot let go of the rod. I'll cling on to it. Even if I'm falling, even if I'm being weak, I will hold on to the ministry, still lead, and faithfully commit to your people.
1: Preach.
0: Oh, to God, we need not just Aaron and Hur's, but during the preacher's weakness, during the preacher's lowering of the rod, we need Joshuas who will cling on to the sword.
1: Amen.
0: We need people who would fight the battle Just keep fighting and fighting the battle, even if they're losing, even if Amalek is winning, even when the preacher is losing, even when the preacher is getting down. We need Joshua's to take up the sword and keep fighting on for God.
1: Amen. Amen. Come on, Joshua.
0: Because you never know, Joshua, behind the scenes, where you're not watching, because all you're seeing is blood. All you're seeing is struggle and fight. You have your fight. You have your war. And you're so busy getting involved in the church, helping out people. And you're fighting the battle of the Lord. You have no idea that Moses is behind the scenes. That preacher is behind the scenes in discouragement.
1: Yes.
0: In weakness. Lowering the rod. You have no idea what's going on over there. The preacher, in his weakness, in his lowering, you know what we need? The Joshuas who are faithful, who will still hold on to the sword and fight. Why? Because it makes the preacher behind the scenes where you don't see during his time of discouragement, he observes the Joshuas. He sees the Joshuas fighting. He sees the Joshuas praying. He sees the Joshuas overcoming battles. He sees the Joshuas conquering their enemies. He sees the Joshuas soul winning. He sees the Joshuas coming to church. He sees the Joshuas getting involved in so much work into the church that the preacher just can't let go even though he's dropping.
1: Amen.
0: We need the Joshuas. That's why you need to be faithful, Joshua. Why? Because you don't know that preacher if he's lowering the rod. That's why you need to be committed, Joshua. Because you don't know if the preacher is about to drop the rod. You don't know, Joshua, that preacher is clinging onto that rod because you're still fighting and clinging onto your sword. That's why you need to be faithful, Joshua. Well, the church is getting weak. People aren't coming to church. Brothers and sisters in Christ, I pray for, don't come anymore. I'm getting discouraged. So much battles I'm fighting in my life. My friend, that's why it's so important you cling onto the sword, because your preacher, your leader, is also becoming weaker. But that doesn't mean the battle is lost. It loses. It's lost when Moses dropped the rod. What if Joshua said, we're losing the battle. Our leader is getting weaker. And dropped the sword and ran away. Amalek would have won.
1: Right.
0: You know why Joshua won? He held onto the sword even though he was losing and his own leader was losing.
1: Right.
0: That's why they won.
1: Amen.
0: You know why Satan can't destroy this church?
1: Come on.
0: There's some Joshua who's clinging onto the sword, even though Moses' hands are getting heavy and there's no Aaron and Hur to lift it up. But Aaron and Hur will come. But there comes a time when Aaron and Hur are not there. Who will be the one to swing the sword? Exodus 24. Exodus 24. That's one thing we notice about Joshua's faithfulness. Even though he's losing in the battle, he's still fighting because he doesn't realize that the leader is about to drop and his action saved his life. His action rescued the people. As a matter of fact, if you go back to Exodus 17, we won't go back there, but the Bible says that Joshua won against Amalek. And God told Moses, say to Joshua.
1: Yes.
0: Why? God never forgot Joshua's faithfulness.
1: Yes.
0: The son of none, nobody. Everyone looks at Aaron and Hur. Aaron and Hur who held up the hands of Moses. But God saw Joshua.
1: Yes, yes.
0: He didn't speak to Aaron and Hur in this passage. We need Joshua's. We need Joshua's. Too many people want to be an Aaron and Hur. No, you're the son of none. You're just a nobody who's
1: Amen.
0: Holding on to a sword. Surviving every day. Just swinging it left and right.
1: Amen.
0: Fighting for the Lord. Just fighting on for dear life.
1: Amen. That's good.
0: Amen. Exodus chapter 24. We'll look at verse 9. Then went up Moses and Aaron, Nadab and Abihu, and 70 of the elders of Israel. And they saw the God of Israel, And there was under his feet as it were a paved work of a sapphire stone, and as it were the body of heaven in his clearness. And upon the nobles of the children of Israel he laid not his hand. Also they saw God and did eat and drink. And the Lord said unto Moses, come up to me into the mount and be there. So notice right here that the 70 elders of Israel, they get to see the glory of God. Did you see that? Man, that's a wonderful thing. I mean, imagine seeing God. He didn't show them all of his face, but he showed them a bit of his look. Man, you ever been on the mountaintop, just like those 70 elders, and you may not have seen God completely face to face, but you got a little glimpse of him, and you felt like heaven, and you're off at a summer camp or a blowout or a revival meeting, and you got a little taste of heaven and glory, and you're like, woo, glory to God, and it keeps you being faithful for the Lord. Amen. Keeps you being faithful for the Lord. Yeah. Joshua missed out. Joshua wasn't there. Look at verse 13. And Moses rose up and his minister Joshua, and Moses went up into the mount of God. And he said unto the elders, tarry ye here for us until we come again unto you. And behold, Aaron and Hur are with you. If any man have any matters to do, let him come unto them. And Moses went up into the mount, and a cloud covered the mount. And the glory of the Lord abode upon Mount Sinai. Now notice right here, Joshua missed out verse 9 through 11. He misses out the glory of the Lord, the mountaintop experience. And then Moses says, okay, Joshua, your turn. Let's go to the mount. Yeah, glory to God. I'm going to see God, the glory of the Lord. But he doesn't. The Bible never mentions he does. Just goes over there to minister. Why? Because I'm not the Aaron and Hur. Did you read that passage at verse 14? Aaron and Hur are the ones in charge. They get some privilege. Joshua, he's the son of none. He's a nobody. Nobody. Who is Joshua? The one who get the walls of Jericho to come down. We're not there yet. The one who conquered five kings. We're not there yet. Who is Joshua? Just the son of nobody. And he ministered to Moses. He stayed faithful, even though he didn't see the glory of the Lord. Okay. You know, you see Aaron and Hur's out there who are lifting up the preacher's hand, and then you feel like, oh man, I want to get involved in something like that. And you hear about people where they had the touch of God or this experience, a mountaintop experience. And haven't you been through times where you missed out?
1: Yes. Yes.
0: And you weren't there when God was present. You weren't there when God spoke to the person. You hear testimonies of these people who talk about how God ministered, provided a miracle, answered the prayer request. But you're the son of none. You get none of that.
1: Yes, okay.
0: You see no glory of the Lord. You see no miracle in your life. You miss the mountaintop experience. It's so easy to be faithful and serve God when you're hyped up after a revival meeting. But it's hard to be faithful to God when you miss out on that. But Joshua was still faithful.
1: Yes.
0: Even though he missed out the glory.
1: That's good.
0: Even though he wasn't there to witness the glory.
1: That is good.
0: Can I tell you something else too? Aaron and Hur, who lifted up Moses' hands, Aaron who saw God's presence, you thought they'd be faithful after their Glory Land revival meeting. Well, they do after that. They worship a golden calf.
1: Yeah.
0: After seeing God, how can you be so stupid to worship a golden calf after that? You know why? It's easy to be faithful when you witness the glory of God. But when that glory's gone, let's see you be faithful. Let's see you worship a golden calf. Let's see you be as stupid as those Jews who worship a golden calf after they saw the glory of God. Let's see you be faithful.
1: That's good right there.
0: Joshua wasn't stupid. He didn't get to see a blowout. He didn't get to see a revival meeting. He didn't need the weekend revival to keep him going. He didn't need the glory of the Lord or the answer prayer or the miracle. He was just faithful.
2: Triple amen. I like
0: that. Amen. Every time after a glorious meeting with the Lord, you have to go back to your golden calf?
1: Wow.
0: Are you Joshua who don't get to witness the glory of God, but stay faithful? Stay faithful. You might say, why would Joshua be able to stay faithful? Because in verse 13 it says, notice what Joshua is called, a minister, right? Do you see that in verse 13?
1: Yeah.
0: Okay, does that sound as powerful as verse 9, elder? Look at verse 9. Elders get to see the glory of God, but not a minister. Why? A minister means a waiter,
1: yeah,
0: a person who serves tables.
1: Right.
0: Joshua wasn't like, I need a revival meeting. I need a Glory Land experience. I need the touch of God. I need the miracle. I need to see an answer to prayer. No. Joshua wasn't like that. He realized, all I am is a minister. I'm not an elder.
2: Right.
0: I don't deserve what I have.
2: Yes.
0: I'm just a minister.
2: Yeah.
0: Meaning, I'm just a servant.
2: Nobody.
0: That's why he was faithful. That's why. He didn't expect a Glory Land experience all the time. He just expected to serve.
2: Amen.
0: Do you see yourself like that? You need pastor here to give you a Glory Land experience all the time? Every Sunday? You need the brethren to always give you a Glory Land experience all the time? You need testimonies? You need blowout? You need singing? You always need the glory of God to keep you being faithful?
2: Preach! Preach! Preach!
0: Or do you realize, I don't deserve all of that?
2: Right. None of it.
0: If I miss out, I miss out. It's a wonderful thing those people were able to enjoy the glory of God.
2: Amen.
0: It's a wonderful thing they did. All I am is just a servant.
3: It's good.
0: I just serve. Go to Exodus 32. Exodus 32. He was faithful without a revival meeting. He was faithful without stamina and encouragement from brethren. He was faithful without God and showing his glory. He was faithful. How about you?
2: Amen.
0: How about you? You're not in glory mode right now. You know that? You're not on the mountaintop experience right now. Good. Your opportunity to be a servant. Your opportunity to prove your worth, to be faithful. Exodus 32. Notice the Bible reads here at verse 17. And when Joshua heard the noise of the people as they shouted, he said unto Moses, there is a noise of war in the camp. So Joshua... Remember from the previous passage, he was waiting for Moses, right? So then Moses finally meets him. Already the Jews, they're worshiping a golden calf and there's a noise going on. Joshua never leaves his territory to go down and see what's going on with the Jews. Never. He doesn't do that. He sticks to his post. He sticks to his position and duty.
3: Amen.
0: How long? Go back to Exodus 24, excuse me. Go back to Exodus 24. How long? Verse 18. And Moses went into the midst of the cloud and got him into the mount. And Moses was in the mount 40 days and 40 nights. You know what Joshua was doing? Swinging the sword, killing Amalekites. No. Helping out Moses when he went up the mount. No. Moses was alone with God in Mount Sinai. Joshua was stuck in the middle of the mount somewhere. Moses had to be alone with God. And Joshua had to wait.
3: That's good.
0: He had to wait. He couldn't even serve tables. He just sat there doing nothing.
2: Wait. That's good.
0: Wait.
2: Wait.
0: You know what faithful people do? They wait.
2: Wait.
0: No, I need to swing the sword, at least cut some head off. Battle for the Lord. Sow winning and fight on for the Lord. No. You wait. Well, at least I can minister. That's a servant, right? Serve tables, wash their feet. No, wait. You know what the problem with people nowadays is? They think they're faithful to God's work when they do something. They have to do something.
2: Preach.
0: What can I do? What can I do? No, just do the same thing you're doing.
2: Wait.
0: And just wait. Well, that ain't helping out. I need to help out Moses. I need to help out Moses. No, Moses needs to be alone with God. Spend one-on-one time. And I know you want to help out Moses. And Moses needs all the help that he can get. But God says, no, Moses, just me and you. Joshua, sit there. How long, Lord? I ain't telling you. Sit there.
2: Wow. Good preaching.
0: Joshua didn't know it was 40 days, 40 nights. The Jews, they were worried. They got scared. They were like, Moses died. But Joshua stuck to his post. Can you imagine? Probably in his mind, he's thinking, Moses died. I wonder what happened. What's going on? Joshua still stuck to his post. Isn't it interesting that the Bible says in Exodus 24, when you read that passage again, the Bible says his minister, Joshua. Joshua, how can he minister to Moses? All he did was sit up there and wait 40 days, 40 nights. How can he minister to Moses? You can minister to the preacher by simply doing nothing and waiting.
2: Oh, amen. Amen.
0: I ain't helping out Moses. Moses needs that. I need to do something to help out Moses. Moses says, no, you need to just sit there and wait. You're helping me out by doing that.
2: Amen. Amen.
0: Didn't you know you're faithful by just sitting still at the feet of Jesus, Mary, rather than doing something, Martha? You're being faithful. I know you want to spiritually grow. I know you want to accomplish more things for the Lord. And I know you want to get busy and get more active. And it discourages you when you see your brethren who are making leaps and bounds and you're still falling behind. But guess what? You are in the right place to be where God says, wait.
2: Wait.
0: You are ministering to God's people that way. Wait.
2: Wait.
0: You want to be faithful? Then you need to wait. Joshua, you think he's a waiter after cutting off people's heads? So much into action, action, action, action, war, conquering enemies.
2: Yeah.
0: It's got to get to him to sit still. Without God telling him how long it would take.
1: Okay.
0: And some of you get jittery just after a couple weeks. You can't do 40 days.
2: Wow. How about that?
0: God just wants you to sit still.
2: Amen.
0: You want to be faithful, Joshua? Time to stop cutting off heads. Put the sword in the scabbard. And wait until God gives you the next command.
3: Good,
2: amen. Amen.
0: You want to be faithful, Joshua? Learn to wait.
2: Amen.
0: Go to Exodus chapter 33 again. Chapter 32 again. If Joshua did not wait, what would he have done? You ever thought of that? What would he have done? At verse 17, he thought it was war going on at the camp. Joshua, he would have left his post that God told him to wait and to stick to. Joshua would have left his post out of fear. Those Jews are getting slaughtered by the enemy. I need to go over there and do something. But no, Joshua didn't do that. Even though he thought, it's war. They're dying right there. I need to go down there and help them. Thank God he didn't.
1: Yes.
0: What if he went down there? Maybe he would have been swung by the crowd to worship the golden calf. Maybe they would have imprisoned him or killed him for opposing them. It was a good move that he waited.
2: Yeah.
0: If he went and done something, it would have harmed him.
2: Right.
0: Hey, Joshua, I know your perception is there's a noise of war going on in the church. And they're dying and I need to go down there and do something. Better yet, no. You leave them alone to God.
2: Amen.
1: Yep.
0: God had no hesitation. They're worshiping a golden calf. God didn't care. You shouldn't care either. You should entrust them to the Lord. And I know you feel like you have to get involved in every single detail and thing. But my friend, if you do that, you're going to get harmed yourself.
2: Right. Good. Amen, Pastor. Amen.
0: Because your perception is like Joshua. They're dying. They need help. And God's like, no. They're not. They're okay. They're just caught up by the ways of the world. You need to sit still and wait. If you get out, if you leave your post, you're going to hurt yourself. That's why you should wait. Go to Exodus 33. Exodus chapter 33. The Bible says in verse 5, "For the Lord had said unto Moses, say unto the children of Israel, ye are a stiff-necked people. I will come up into the midst of thee in a moment and consume thee. Therefore now put off thy ornaments from thee, that I may know what to do unto thee. And the children of Israel stripped themselves of their ornaments by the Mount Horeb. And Moses took the tabernacle and pitched it without the camp, afar off from the camp, and called it the tabernacle of the congregation. And it came to pass that everyone which sought the Lord went out unto the tabernacle of the congregation which was without the camp." Now notice right here in verse 10, "And all the people saw the cloudy pillar stand at the tabernacle door, and all the people rose up and worshipped, every man in his tent door." What happened was, after they worshipped the golden calf, they were in trouble. So Moses said, "God's angry at you. You're a stiff-necked people. I'm going to go to the tabernacle and intercede with God on your behalf." And those Jews, they cleaned up all their pagan stuff. And then they saw Moses going inside the tabernacle. And what they did was, they stood in front of their tent door, and then they worshiped the Lord. Sounds like a noble thing, right? Sounds like a great thing. Finally, these members are getting right. Finally, they're being faithful to the Lord. They're returning. I find something interesting right here. If we look at verse 11, "And the Lord spake unto Moses face to face, as a man speaketh unto his friend. And he turned again into the camp. But his servant Joshua," there you are again, Josh, "the son of Nun, a young man," what does it say? "Departed not out of the tabernacle." Joshua, instead of being in front of his tent and worshiping the Lord, he got away from his tent, went to the tabernacle where Moses was talking with God.
2: That's good.
0: You know, if I were those Jews, after worshiping a golden calf, I wouldn't just clean up my stuff and stand in front of the tent door and worship God. I follow Joshua and go like this and plead with God. Go closer to God's side in the tabernacle. It's amazing. These Jews, in spite of all their wickedness, all they could do is in front of the tent flap, even with God's judgment and anger, his anger on them, they still would not go beyond the tent door. They can't go inside the tabernacle with God. I don't know what you got in your own tent, my friend.
1: Okay.
0: But is it important enough where you can leave your tent and go to God's tabernacle?
1: Okay.
0: I know you worship God. I know you got your own things in your tent. You got work, you got family, you got a schedule. You got everything important. You got your own plans. You can't come to church because of a planned vacation or something. Look, I get all that. But are you like Joshua, who says, "I can leave my tent and go inside the tabernacle to serve God all the way"? You think that God is pleased when you clean up all your pagan idolatry, you get right with God, and then you just worship the Lord from your tent. When's the last time you got out of your tent, huh? When's the last time you got out of your tent and said, "Okay, God, me and you. I'm faithful to you. No tent behind me, Father. No turning back. Forsook all to follow thee." But schedule, your own plans, your goals, your tent always keeps you back from worshiping the Lord at the tabernacle. You just worship Him afar off. Every time you sing a hymn here, every time you come to church today, and even when you try to go close to God on the altar, you're still at your tent flap.
1: Ooh, that's good.
0: Come on, Joshua. Where's Joshua where he's able to go into the tabernacle? Leave his tent.
1: Wow.
0: You want to be faithful to the Lord? You got to leave your tent.
3: That's good, preacher.
0: I can worship God from my tent. Yeah, so can the Jews. But you're not like Joshua. The Bible notes that about Joshua. You know what that verse says? It's not just Joshua. It said in verse 7, and it came to pass that who? Just Joshua? Just Moses or what? Everyone. Everyone which sought the Lord went out unto the tabernacle of the congregation, which was without the camp. Anyone, everyone can do it. But they didn't. They just stood in front of their tent door, cleaned up their sin and worshiped the Lord. I'm right with God. And come home Monday, they're just the same. Because that tent always keeps them behind. What's in your tent? When are you going to leave your tent? Joshua? Go to Numbers 26. Numbers 26. You want to be faithful? I know, everyone has plans. Same here. If you're talking, you want to talk to one of the busiest guys, it's me. I get that. I'm so bound by things. But God had to change my plan.

0: plans, shatter my plans, take away my plans, so that I can finally leave my tent. I had to let go of my tent and just be me and God. Yeah. You know what this sermon is? I had to leave my tent in the back file. I am not going to bring my tent here to you for Sunday main service and preach off of a tent.
1: Praise the Lord.
0: God changed my plan, like I told you, with a totally different message. I want me and God.
2: Yeah.
0: And I told God that.
2: Yeah,
0: you know what you're seeing? Not my tent. The tabernacle.
2: That's good.
0: Look at Numbers 26. Numbers 26. Look at verse 63. These are they that were numbered by Moses and Eleazar the priest, who numbered the children of Israel in the plains of Moab by Jordan near Jericho. But among these there was not a man of them whom Moses and Aaron the priest numbered when they numbered the children of Israel in the wilderness of Sinai. For the Lord had said of them, they shall surely die in the wilderness. And there was not left a man of them, save Caleb the son of Jephunneh and Joshua the son of Nun. They wandered the wilderness for 40 years, the Jews. Now, 40 is a number representing trial, temptation, testing. So you can imagine Joshua and Caleb, they went through a lot of trying and testing in those 40 years of wandering in the wilderness. What you'll notice is that everyone died save Caleb and Joshua. You know, Joshua and Caleb, they stayed faithful to Moses in spite of 40 years of problems, 40 years of trials, 40 years of suffering. They stuck faithful to Moses. And because of that, the Lord blessed them.
2: Amen.
0: Can I tell you that while you're faithfully serving God, you'll have problems as well?
2: Yes.
0: While serving God, while being faithful,
2: yes. Yeah.
0: You got problems to juggle and handle.
2: Yes, that's true.
0: But you don't let the problems and the trials divert you away from your faithfulness.
2: Amen.
0: You say, I cannot let 40 years of wandering the wilderness, that suffering, get to me. I got my priorities, my duties for the Lord. I'm going to commit and stick to them.
2: Amen.
0: Joshua and Caleb did that, in spite of the problems that they went through. But every time we go through problems, that's our reason why we neglect our duty for the Lord. We skip our duty for the Lord.
2: That's right.
0: Not Joshua and Caleb. Everyone can go through problems. But are you faithful to stick to the duty and task in spite of problems? Problems, if they are always your legitimate excuse to not be faithful in that task, the devil will keep sending you problems.
2: Yes, yes.
0: And where you think that, let me get the problem behind me, then I'll faithfully commit and get back to that one, the devil will send you a new trial and suffering.
2: There's going to be more problems.
0: There's always problems.
2: Yes. Amen.
0: The question is, are you faithful during the problems?
2: Yeah.
0: Are you faithful in spite of the problems? Or do the problems control you? Do problems control your life? Everyone has their emotional distress, their depressing moments, their own problems, something that hurts them deep down inside. But let me tell you something, my friend, is no faithful servant can get to serving God without a hard time.
2: Yeah, that's true.
0: None. None. They all bear that while serving the Lord.
2: Amen. Praise the Lord.
0: I know what's going on in our minds, but then I'm going to die. I'm not going to survive. You're pushing me to do something. Oh, don't push me. You can't have me do that. My friend, are you trying to save yourself? You're trying to save your own well-being.
1: Come on.
0: Your own stress level. And you're saying, oh, I can't do that work of the Lord because I have to, what? Save yourself on this and this and this? The verse didn't say Caleb and Joshua saved themselves. You know what? Who saved them? At verse 65, the Lord. It says, for the Lord had said of them, verse 65. It says, save Caleb the son of Jephunneh and Joshua the son of Nun. They got saved not because they saved themselves, not because they took care of their health, and not because of, I took care of my problems first and I prioritized my problems. And No. God saved them. You know what you'll find out when you're faithfully serving God in spite of problems trying to get a control over you? If you refuse the problems to control your life and you stay faithful to the Lord, you're going to soon find out you're still alive had it not been the grace and mercy of God.
2: Amen.
0: Rather than your own plans, your own management skills, and your way of handling stress levels. Knock all that out and be faithful and serve God Almighty, because He's the only one that will save you and pull you like a brand plucked out of the fire. That's literally God. He saves you.
2: Amen. Amen. Amen.
0: If you put yourself into it and say, no, I got to look at my stress level, time management, and all these things and these problems I got to take care of. Oh, I'm so discouraged. I can't go to church. Don't push me and stuff like that. You're trying to save yourself rather than letting the Lord save you.
2: That's good.
0: I became a pastor. I can only get the walls of Jericho to fall down because of my wilderness back then. And I had to drive through 5 hours of Los Angeles traffic.
2: Wow.
0: Taking care of a small church that now closed down. It wasn't going to become fruitful. And the Lord knew that, but He put me in a wilderness.
2: Wow.
0: To test and try me. Let's see if you're faithful.
2: Wow.
0: Joshua, the son of no one.
2: Wow.
0: I wasn't Gene Kim with this ministry. I was the son of none.
2: Wow.
0: The son of none. Just being faithful. No matter how many problems I went through, and I felt like dying, and I felt like throwing up, and I felt like I would lose it all, God pulled me out of the fire every single time.
2: Wow.
0: And He still does it today.
2: Amen.
0: You know why you don't see any miracles in your life of God pulling you out of the fire? You never let Him.
2: Come on.
0: You never let Him.
2: Right.
0: You always put yourself away from the fire, running away from the fire. That's why you don't see God's mighty work pulling you through the fire.
2: Wow.
0: Again, Numbers 14. Numbers 14 and Numbers 27. Numbers 14. Numbers 27. I do not give a testimony of my life to tell you that I'm better than you, because I am not. I only give my testimony with such conviction because I know what it's like to literally have problems and you're juggling everything and you need to have faith and let go and let God. And let God save you,
2: yes.
0: Not yourself.
2: Amen. Amen,
0: if there's one thing my ministry should prove with all these fruits, is literally a guy who's a nobody who clung on to dear life except God's grace.
2: Yes. Thank you, Lord.
0: That's the fruits and the power of this ministry. Not this person, but all God.
2: Yes.
0: Gene Kim can't save himself a lick. Gene Kim would have killed himself so many times over for his fouled up, dumb mistakes. Gene Kim can't save himself. I need God.
2: Amen.
0: You think you'll do a good job saving yourself? You might kill yourself one day if you're not careful.
2: Wow. Yes.
0: Look at Numbers 14. And then notice right here. Now this is probably the famous passage out of everything that proved Joshua's faithfulness and commitment to the Lord and to the work. Verse 6, and Joshua the son of Nun and Caleb the son of Jephunneh, which were of them that searched the land, rent their clothes. And they spake unto all the company of the children of Israel, saying, the land which we pass through to search it is an exceeding good land. Verse 10, but all the congregation bade stone them with stones, and the glory of the Lord appeared in the tabernacle of the congregation before all the children of Israel. For some of you who don't know the story, all the Jews, all the church, all the congregation turned against Moses, except Joshua and Caleb. They stood faithful. Because of their faithfulness, God said, I'm going to wipe out all this older generation in the congregation, but I'll spare only Joshua and Caleb because they were faithful while the rest were not. How can Joshua be so faithful? I find something interesting. What

0: God said Caleb had a different spirit. Go to Numbers 27. Numbers 27. That Joshua too, he had the spirit. Look at Joshua. Numbers 27, verse 18. Numbers 27, 18. And the Lord said unto Moses, take thee Joshua, the son of Nun, a man in whom is the what? Spirit. In whom is the spirit? Joshua had another spirit too. Now I'm going to show you something pretty eye-opening here, which is amazing about our Lord. If you know your passage, the Lord, he put a spirit upon the people, and they were able to be filled with the Spirit, and they were able to prophesy. You're going to look at Numbers 11. Look at Numbers 11. Numbers 11. Numbers 11. Numbers chapter 11. And then we'll read verse 24. Numbers 11, verse 24. And Moses went out and told the people the words of the Lord, and gathered the 70 men of the elders of the people, and set them round about the tabernacle. And the Lord came down in a cloud and spake unto him, and took of the spirit that was upon him, and gave it unto the 70 elders. And it came to pass that when the spirit rested upon them, they prophesied and did not cease. But there remained two of the men in the camp. The name of the one was Eldad, and the name of the other Medad. And the Spirit rested upon them, and they were of them that were written, but went not out unto the tabernacle, and they prophesied in the camp. And there ran a young man and told Moses and said, Eldad and Medad do prophesy in the camp. And Joshua the son of Nun, the servant of Moses, one of his young men answered and said, my Lord forbid them. And Moses said unto him, enviest thou for my sake? Would God that all the Lord's people were prophets, and that the Lord would put his spirit upon them. Now let me connect all these three passages together. You notice right here, God put his spirit and his power on the 70 elders at verse 25, right? Now Joshua would be okay with that because, hey, they're elders. They saw the glory of the Lord at Mount Sinai. Right. I'm used to that.
1: Yeah.
0: But what got to his goat was verse 26. Not elders, just two nobodies in the camp. Eldad and Medad. And God's spirit was on them. Joshua, he did not like that. It got to him. As a matter of fact, he was jealous because of verse 29. Moses said unto him, enviest thou for my sake. Why would Joshua be jealous for Moses' sake? You know, Joshua, in verse 28, he's telling Moses to forbid them from prophesying. Why? Because, verse 26, they did something abnormal. Eldad and Medad prophesied in the camp, not in the tabernacle with the 70 elders. So when Joshua, here he is strictly obeying orders. He's not being a show-off. He's not trying to be a spiritual guy. He's being humble. Being faithful to the Lord. Let the 70 elders be filled with the Spirit of God. Let the Lord mightily use them in the tabernacle. But then he sees these two guys in the church all of a sudden claiming they have God's Spirit power and prophesying. That gets to Joshua. He's saying, you're out of line. You got to be here with me. But Moses exposed to Joshua, you're being envious for my sake. Pretending to be my side because they were out of bounds. It should be only in the tabernacle with the 70 elders. You're doing it for my sake, but you got envy in you. You know what the problem with faithfulness is? Faithfulness makes us set up our own standards of spirituality and humility. That when we see God the Holy Spirit using somebody else, and it doesn't follow our way of faithfully serving God, we get judgmental and we say, no, you should stop. God's not in you. Why? Because they're not like you?
1: Wow.
0: You know what the problem with a lot of Bible believers today is? This is their problem. They got false humility.
1: That's good.
0: Because the Holy Spirit is using somebody else so mightily and not them, they assume you're out of line. You're out of bounds with God. Why aren't you

0: humble like me. Serving God in the closet like me.
1: Amen.
0: Praying with much holiness like me.
1: Amen.
0: If you're not careful, Joshua, there unconsciously you're having jealousy. Because God used them mightily on something that you never got.
1: Leave them alone.
0: Why does the Holy Spirit use them? I don't know. There are plenty of people that I don't like either. And I mean Bible believers too. But God mightily uses them. His Spirit falls on them. Isn't it easy for me to get on them and judge them and say, you're not my, like me in faithfulness, service, and stuff like that? That's jealousy. And the devil will get you that way. Because God the Holy Spirit doesn't use everybody's service like yours, fella. You think that the whole world revolves around you, that God blesses your faithful service, so everybody has to be like you. Oh, you Bible-believing, King James-only, dispensational, right doctrine you.
1: Preach, preach, preach.
0: Who do you think you are, Mr. Humble?
1: Amen. Amen.
0: Be careful, Joshua. And I know it gets to you that the Holy Spirit's using them on something. And by the way, let me say this. This is before Numbers 14. You know what God said in Numbers 14? Everyone dies. The older generation. That includes Eldad and Medad. The one where the Holy Spirit fell on them and God was mightily using them. But God said they die. Except Joshua and Caleb.
1: Amen. Amen.
0: Why? Joshua's probably thinking, I never had the Spirit in me, mightily using me. But Numbers, you read it. What did the Bible say? Joshua had the Spirit. Did you read that? Go back to that verse if you don't believe me. Go to Numbers 27 again. Did you read that? Did you read that? Numbers 27, verse 18. What did God say about Joshua? 27, 18. God said to Moses, you're going to have Joshua take your place. That's a high honor and call. Joshua, who never got to witness the glory of the Lord. Joshua, who was not part of the 70 elders. Joshua, who didn't get to raise Moses' hands like Aaron and Hur. Joshua, who is the son of none. God said, I want him.
1: Amen.
0: Why? Because the Bible says in verse 18, and the Lord said unto Moses, take thee Joshua, the son of Nun, a man in whom is the what? Like Caleb. He had another spirit, the Bible said. Joshua and Caleb had the Spirit. But Eldad and Medad had the Spirit. They were prophesying. You know what the problem with servants are nowadays? Why they're not faithful? They keep looking at the manifestation of the Spirit rather than the actual Holy Spirit in them to begin with. And they think that a person is so Spirit-filled because the Holy Spirit manifested out of Eldad and Medad. Man, look at that. So many souls saved from that person. Look at that. A preaching that convicted and moved the heart. Look at that. God's Holy Spirit is in that person. You're all sight. Sight. That's the problem with us stupid human beings. We need to see something for God to Holy Spirit fill and use. And you have no idea that the Holy Spirit was in that person all that time. That's why Joshua was faithful.
1: Wow.
0: Not because of the manifestation of the Spirit like Eldad and Medad. They got killed in the wilderness. You know what the difference of the manifestation of the Spirit is with the actual Spirit in you? All right, the Bible says, walk in the Spirit. And ye shall not fulfill the lust of the flesh. Pastor Noel said this one time before. You can see the Holy Spirit fill somebody and use somebody and preach a great sermon and God mightily using them, and they could be just as sinful and fleshly and backslidden.
1: Yes, that's true.
0: Didn't Samson get filled with the Spirit of the Lord when he had the strength and conquered his enemies?
1: Yes.
0: But he was just a fornicating bum.
1: Yes.
0: You're looking at the manifestation of the Spirit. Ooh, Gene Kim, subscribers and the views and all the people, the blowout and the degrees and all that. My friend, that's not what you got to be looking at.
1: Okay. Right.
0: Not how the Spirit manifests, but really that the Spirit is in that person.
1: That's right. Yes, that's right.
0: How can I know? If you have the Holy Spirit inside you, you know. If you both walk, if you and me walk in the Holy Spirit, we know.
1: That's right.
0: That's how you're faithful is you're in the Spirit. You always had the Spirit to begin with. How do I know they have the Spirit? Well, isn't it simple? You're saved, so you have the Spirit.
1: Yeah.
0: Two, the verse said you have to walk in the Spirit. Joshua never lost his walk with God.
1: Amen.
0: His Spirit was so plain because when the congregation had a spirit of discouragement, it's easy to see the Holy Spirit working.
1: Yes, yes.
0: The Holy Spirit don't have to do a flashy manifestation. You'll catch the Spirit. In this godless, wicked world, people can know if you have the Spirit or not. But in your workplace, in your school, in your everyday living, and even in this church, sadly, people just see you the same as them. God said about Caleb, he didn't have the same thing like the congregation. He had another spirit. You want to be faithful to God? Do you have another spirit that's distinguished from the congregation without any flashy show or manifestation that you got it, bud? You can preach a great sermon. You still ain't got it, bud. Can people can tell, I know that person has the Holy Spirit. That's a faithful person. Every head bowed and every eye shut.

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0: story is about Saul, who has slain the Amalekites, but he did not commit all the way. There was an intention there of starting out, I am going to follow God's command, wipe out all the Amalekites. The Amalekites represent our flesh, our sins that we struggle with. But there was something that held him back that he couldn't commit to. And we will discover these in these following verses. Verse 1. Samuel also said unto Saul, the Lord sent me to anoint thee to be king over his people, over Israel. Now therefore hearken thou unto the voice of the words of the Lord. Thus saith the Lord of hosts, I remember that which Amalek did to Israel, how he laid wait for him in the way when he came up from Egypt. Now go and smite Amalek and utterly destroy all that they have, and spare them not, but slay both man and woman, infant and suckling, ox and sheep, camel and ass. Look at verse 7. And Saul smote the Amalekites from Havilah until thou comest to Shur, that is over against Egypt. And he took Agag, the king of the Amalekites, alive, and utterly destroyed all the people with the edge of the sword. I want to cover from this passage how this man heard the word of the Lord, got convicted, and he even committed to follow God's word after he heard from the preacher. But he didn't follow through his commitment. In his action of trying to follow God's command, it even sounded like he utterly destroyed the things of the flesh. That's what the wording said. With a small exception that made him still not commit. It sounds like a lot of us generally, and I hope that this sermon will speak to your heart. Will you pray with me? Father, fill within me Holy Spirit power, the cleansing blood of the Lord Jesus Christ. What kind of a sermon can follow up after summer camp that can minister to these people who did come and at the same time minister to people who didn't come? I pray that your message, your Holy Spirit, will be all over this. Please. And that you'll convict and change each and every heart. I just want to help. I want to help, Lord. You know my heart. May the people see I just want to help these people. No matter how hard or rough it comes out, may it turn into something that they'll truly feel actually uplifted, yes. Father. Uplifted and changed. In Jesus' name we pray, amen. Now, I will not read verse 1 through 3 because I already read it. But the first thing I want you to discover from verses 1 through 3 is that Saul heard the word of the Lord. You'll notice right here, Samuel said, therefore hearken thou unto the voice of the Lord. Meaning then that the Lord and Samuel took it that when Saul heard the word of the Lord, they knew Saul would take it seriously. If Saul didn't commit to the word of the Lord, when he heard the word of the Lord, if Saul was thinking, no, it's just one ear out the other. Well, I'm not really sure. Well, maybe I'll follow this much, but not this. No, I don't think Saul had that in his heart. I think when Saul heard the commandment of the word of the Lord, he meant it. And he was serious. And he was going to commit to the command. You might say, why is that? The reason why is because at verse 1, why would Samuel and the Lord say, hearken to the voice of the Lord?
1: Right.
0: Because they knew that he would hearken. They knew that he would take it seriously. Another thing is at verse 1, the Bible says the Lord set anointed Saul to follow his command. If he knew that Saul was a wishy-washy type, why would he anoint him to do the task, right? So the Lord knew that Saul would take it seriously. Another thing is when you look at verse 11, God repented for anointing Saul to carry out the task. Why did God repent? Because he later saw that Saul changed his commitment, that Saul wouldn't follow through with God's command. Meaning then that the Lord, the reason why he repented, why would he repent unless the Lord thought of Saul as I anointed him to wipe out the Amalekites? See, because the Lord took it as he will wipe out the Amalekites. That's why I anointed him. But later on, Saul didn't. So the Lord said, I changed my mind. I repent. So we have to understand here, both the Lord and Samuel realized that when the word of God was preached to Saul, verses 1, 2, and 3, look at all that. That's the word of the Lord, right? They knew Saul took that seriously. So Saul committed to that. As a matter of fact, if you look at verse 4, Saul was carrying on the action. Verse 4. And Saul gathered the people together and numbered them in Telaim. See, when you hear the preaching of the word of God, you put it into action. Saul didn't have it in his mind at that time to rebel. Saul didn't have it in his mind at that time when he committed to action that I'm going to disobey the Lord, or with this exception. No, I believe he had it in his heart to fully carry on the command of God. I believe that. I believe that. The evidence also is when you look at verse 6. Verse 6. Saul said to the Kenites, you better get out because I'm going to wipe out everything. Yeah. See, Saul had it full intention to wipe out everything. Yeah. But later on we know that he fell. Yeah. Why is it that he fell later on? Well, we do know this. The difference with why he was committed at the beginning and why he was not committed later on, the clear difference is the word of the Lord being preached to him. Okay. You know what makes a full difference is that when the word of the Lord is preached to you, then what happens is you're stirred up to commit to that action. Yeah. But 5 days later, after hearing the word of the Lord in a Sunday sermon, what happens? You change. Yeah. You're not committed. Why? You don't hear the word of the Lord preached to you. Yeah. Why is it that on a Sunday preaching, you commit to the Lord, but then come Friday, you don't? The huge difference is you hear the word of the Lord preached to you. Why do you think daily Bible reading is important? You need the word of the Lord preached to you because you cannot survive staying committed to God, getting victory over your sin and your weaknesses by skipping Bible reading. You need to be surrounded in that. You know how you get someone to commit to a certain action? When you get them in the mood for it.
1: Right.
0: How can you get them in the mood for it if you don't give them the word of God?
1: Right.
0: You know why you're able to commit right now in the preaching? You're in the mood for it.
1: Yeah.
0: Why are you in the mood for it? The word of God preached created that mood.
1: Right. Yes.
0: Don't you think that you should, you know, when I do my Bible reading, I changed it to where I just don't read it in the morning or I end it at night. I read it consistently, even broken pieces. You might say, why do you do that, Pastor? I want to get in the mood for the word of God. I pray to the Lord, pray without ceasing, not just a specific time. You might say, why? Because I want to get myself in the mood for it. By immersing and dunking myself in the mood of the word of God and prayer, the Holy Spirit is constantly in my thoughts and maybe sometimes in my feelings, and that helps me better to stay committed to the Word of God and the Holy Spirit. But when you go 5 hours without the Word of God, what happens to your mood, to your flesh? That's why you don't stay committed. You know what would make the difference with Saul is if he constantly probably had Samuel right next to him preaching the Word of the Lord as he conquered the Amalekites. Maybe that would have made the difference.
1: Yeah.
0: You know what you should do? Keep that book open. Amen. Keep your mouth open in prayer. I mean, constantly hear so many different Bible-believing preachers. Go back through the sermons that we have even online so that you can go through it. Never skip a church service. That's the most dangerous thing. That's the best thing that sets you in the mood. Above, believe it or not, Bible reading and prayer. Fellowship puts you in that mood of spirituality. Don't skip. Keep yourself into it. Why? Because that way you can stay committed to the work of the Lord. Without that environment, without that mood, how can you go 5 hours after hearing the word of the Lord?
1: Yeah.
0: Some of you fall immediately after 1 hour from hearing the word of the Lord. Make it constant in your heart. That's why when you quote Bible verses during temptation, it helps. Why? You're setting the mood. Of the word of God.
1: That's
0: when you quote scripture verses. Where are your memory verses? Where are your memory verses? Why don't you study the Bible? Put yourself, dunk yourself in that environment, that mood. That will make you stay committed. You don't have to wait 1 year later for summer camp. Carry summer camp with you.
2: Amen.
0: Take those experiences with you. Put that every day. Hear the preaching. Recall, meditate on those experiences. Put yourself in the mood. Fill yourself up with the Word of God.
1: Yes.
0: That'll help you stay committed if you create that mood. That mood. You know, if we look at verse 4, 5, and 6, the Bible says that Saul, he put it into action. He gathered the people. He numbered them at verse 4. Verse 5, he was coming to the city of Amalek, laid wait in the valley. He's going to wipe them out. Verse 6, this is really good. He told the Kenites, you better get out of here because I'm going to wipe out everything. If you don't get out, you're going to be wiped out. Meaning that Saul had the full intentions, I am going to commit and follow through by wiping out the Amalekites. That's a picture of a Christian who had the full intention, setting up, preparing plans, gathering the people, numbering the people, laying wait in the valley, ready to attack sin. The Amalekites, picture your flesh, picture your idols, picture your sins. And you have the full intention to carry out the plan. But just prepping doesn't mean you obeyed the word of the Lord.
1: Right. Yeah.
0: Just doing it doesn't even mean that you obeyed the word of the Lord.
1: Come on, preach.
0: You might say, why? Sacrificing, giving up some of your issues doesn't mean you obey the word of the Lord. You might say, why is that? Because it's not how you begin, it's how you finish. It's not what you're doing now, it's by how you finish it. So you know why Saul didn't commit? He was thinking only about doing it, or starting it, or prepping for it, but he wasn't thinking about finishing it.
1: Yeah.
0: You know how you stay committed? If you're struggling with the same sin problem, you got that certain weakness you need to conquer, you need to overcome the trial, the suffering, and you need to stay committed to serving the Lord, doing your spiritual duties. You know what will help you follow through? Not just, I gotta do it, but as you're doing it, you gotta say, I'm not done yet.
1: Yeah.
0: I want to finish this.
1: Yes.
0: As you're doing the work of the Lord, you can't just think, I'm doing it. You got to think, I want to finish this.
1: Amen.
0: I must finish this. It ain't over till the fat lady sings.
1: Right.
0: It's not done. It's not like I've done the work for you, Lord, until you finish it.
1: Yeah.
0: If you have that in your mind as you're doing the work of the Lord, then you can be at peace. Then you can say, oh, I've done my soul winning for the day, when you finished your soul winning for the day.
1: Right.
0: Not beginning to, I've set my alarm for soul winning that day. I put the gas in my tank, and the pastor said, this address, I got it. I got the tracks in my pocket. I memorized the verses. Okay, I'm ready to do. No, that's not. That's not proving that you've done your soul winning for the day.
1: Yeah.
0: It's after visitation is over and you already passed out the tracts and you already opened your mouth in witnessing. Did you accomplish your job? It's by you finish. It's by how you finish, not by what you do.
1: That's good.
0: By how you finish. Keep that in your mind. As you're committed to the work of the Lord, you know why you keep falling back to the same temptation? You always stop midway. No matter how serious you start, serious you prepare, like Saul.
1: Preach.
0: He prepared seriously. He started seriously. He told the Kenites, I'm going to wipe out everything. That was like after hearing the preaching of the word of God, after his altar call, and said, I'm going to do it.
1: Yeah.
0: But he still disobeyed God. He didn't follow through. Why? He was thinking about, I intend to do this.
1: Yeah.
0: No, not intend to do this. I must finish this. I'm not done yet. After altar call, you know what you need to do when you go back home? Not, I got the victory.
1: Yeah.
0: You got to go, I can't wait to get back so I can finish this.
1: Yeah, that's right.
0: I must finish this. You know why you keep falling back to the same problem? You only come here and you think that you forsake the sin and the idol just at an altar. No, that's just the beginning. When you come here, you got to go, when you go back to your seat, I got work to do at home that I need to finish.
1: Yes.
0: Finish. If you have that in your mind, finish, you will finish it.
1: Amen.
0: That's how you stay committed.
1: Amen.
0: Another thing to notice is when you look at verse 7 and 8 and 9. Isn't that interesting? The Holy Spirit, the author, writes as if Saul did his job. It sounds like he did his job. You might say, how so? Look at the wording here. Smote the Amalekites from Havilah until thou comest to Shur. Woo, look at that. He was conquering his flesh all the way from one location to a faraway distance. He was working so hard. He was committed. He was serious for the Lord to kill that flesh, the Amalekites. Verse 8. And he took Agag, the king of the Amalekites, alive. Now that's the part where we see he failed. But look how the author writes. It doesn't sound that serious. Because it's drowned by the context of verse 7. He killed the Amalekites from Havilah all the way to Shur. And he, verse 8, utterly destroyed all the people with the edge of the sword. Doesn't that sound like he's committed?
1: Yeah.
0: I know you're looking at, he took the king of Agag, the king of the Amalekites, alive. I know you're paying attention to that for his disobedience. But when you look at the whole context, it sounds like he's committed. If you look at verse 9, it sounds like he's committed. He spared Agag the best of sheep, oxen, fatling, lambs, and all that was good, and would not utterly destroy them. But look at this. But everything that was vile and refused, that they utterly destroyed. Oh, but Saul spared the animals, Pastor. But look at that. It says that he only spared that was good. He utterly destroyed that was what? Wicked.
1: Yeah.
0: Vile. Refuse. Overall, I think he's a committed man. Doesn't that what it sounds like?
1: Yeah.
0: I mean, you might say, why are you not paying attention to those certain words, Pastor? He spared Agag. He spared the animals. I know. But if you look at the overall tone, it said he utterly destroyed. He was killing them from Havilah to Shur. He went so far away and he destroyed that was vile and refused, wicked.
1: Yeah.
0: Sounds like a committed Christian to me.
1: Yep.
0: Why? Why did he still disobey God? Because you're paying attention to those minor areas.
1: Right.
0: He spared Agag. He spared the good of the flock. That's why. Well, then why don't you think that way with your Christian walk? You know what your problem is? You're looking at the overall tone of how you carried out your work for the Lord. I destroyed that was wicked, Father. Vile refused. I went from Havilah to Shur. I went so many days and weeks defeating that sin. I utterly destroyed everything in my life. I know Agag. I know those animals, but they're so minor. Yeah. Overall, I committed. Why do you make a big deal about that? I think I'm pretty much a good Christian. That's what you do.
1: Yeah.
0: That's what you do. That's why you think that you're right with God. Mm-hmm. Why? Because the things that you spared are good, not wicked.
1: Right.
0: What do you mean, Pastor? Did you look at that verse? What he spared at verse 9? The animals, all that was what? Good. He wouldn't destroy that's good.
1: Yeah.
0: But vile and refuse, he destroyed.
1: Yeah.
0: You know why you always don't follow through your commitment? It's because you won't destroy that which is good in your life. You only destroy that which is evil to you. You might say, why is that, Pastor? For example, you might say that, okay, I destroyed this sin and that sin. I got rid of those drugs in my life. I trashed it. I disposed of it. You know, so Pastor, I destroyed all that was wicked in my life. But you don't destroy that which is good. You might say, what is that? It could be the good thing in your life, which is you don't think is a serious thing. It could be your work.
1: Okay.
0: That's not evil. It's your work. But as you're around that work, you know that's where your temptation always started with drugs or certain things you're struggling with. Because during break time, here are your coworkers doing this or doing this. Getting you connected with the wrong people again.
1: Yeah.
0: You need to destroy that which is good, not just wicked. That's why you don't follow through your commitment in overcoming your drug addiction. What about church attendance? You might go, oh yeah, I commit to church and I destroyed everything vile and wicked in my life that will prevent me from coming to church. I dispose my sin, Pastor. I dispose my laziness. I dispose the things of the flesh that would prevent me from coming to church. Okay, great, praise the Lord, but then it's someone in your home.
1: Right.
0: They're not evil, they're good.
1: Right.
0: Your spouse, your children, your family, nothing evil about them. But because you're bound to them on something, you skip church. That's why your commitment doesn't follow through with attending church. It's getting quiet in here. You know what I'm trying to point at? What I'm trying to point at is if you want to stay committed to the work of the Lord, you got to open your eyes and see it's not the evil things.
1: Oh, yeah.
0: It's not just the evil things that are holding me back from committing.
1: Oh,
0: it's also the good things in my life.
1: Oh, yeah.
2: Preach.
1: Wow. That's good.
0: You know what Jesus said about good things? If you don't hate your father, mother, brother, sister, your own life, also you cannot be my disciple. Because the good thing, oh, it's my family, what's wrong with them? Sometimes they could gossip, poison your mind.
1: Oh, yeah.
0: And then you think wrongly about the brothers and sisters in Christ, the church, and the preaching of the word of God. Why? Because they're not evil, they're good.
1: Yeah.
0: That's why you don't follow through your commitment for the Lord.
1: Preach.
0: There are good things in your life. Busyness, work, finances. Maybe even your brothers and sisters in Christ. Good things. You know how you discover those good things? I know, if you don't pay attention. As you're doing your commitment work for God, catch yourself why you fell behind that day.
1: Okay.
0: Why you skipped that day.
1: That's good.
0: Is it because of something wicked and evil? No. It could be something that's very good and understandable.
1: Okay.
0: I'm too tired. I'm too busy. God would understand. I just can't do it that day. The brethren will understand why I can't come that day. It's... Look, you think that something wicked in your life will prevent you from following through your commitment to God? No, it's also the good things if you look back. It's always been a good thing, not an evil thing, but a good thing that held you back from following through God. And some of you need to dismantle those relationships, dismantle those attachments, dismantle those things you're so preoccupied in that are good.
1: It's good preaching.
0: That's why you don't your commitment doesn't follow through. How do you know that, Pastor? You know why I skip my spiritual duty? It's always something good, not bad. That's why I know. You need to utterly destroy that which is good in your life when you discover it. Do you catch it? Some of you aren't catching it. And if you're not catching it, you know what's going to happen? I'll tell you what will happen if you don't catch it. You're deceived. And you're going to think that that you're committed for the Lord. I utterly destroyed. I went from Havilah to Shur, and I destroyed everything vile and refuse. And you're going to think that your walk with Jesus Christ is okay.
1: Come on, preach.
0: Your walk with other Bible-believing Christians here is okay.
1: Wow.
0: That's what's going to happen. You're going to deceive yourself. And I'm going to show you, it gets worse. It's going to get harder after this. So if you want to leave, now would be a good time to leave, actually, because it's going to get more convicting. Look at verse 10 through 12. 10 through 12, God speaks to Samuel, saying, I repent. I shouldn't have set up Saul to be king. He disobeyed me. And Samuel grieved and cried to the Lord all night. And then verse 12, Samuel was grieving, but what was Saul doing? Samuel rose early to meet Saul in the morning. It was told Samuel, saying, Saul came to Carmel, and behold, he set him up a place and has gone about and passed on and gone down to Gilgal. Selfish person wouldn't even weep over his own sin because he's too blind to see it. While the prophet Samuel is mourning for him all night, praying for him. Man, how tragic. You ever did that for your loved one? You ever grieved for your loved one?
1: Yeah.
0: You ever prayed for your loved one? You ever said, Lord, open that person's eye. I don't get it. Why won't they see their need of Jesus Christ, that they're lost, that they're deceived by a wrong doctrine?
1: Yeah.
0: And you've been praying and you've been grieving all night and going on and on and on while that loved one of yours is going from Carmel to Gilgal, like Saul, just minding their own business, and they're so blind, they don't even see their sin. And they're laughing, they're enjoying their sin and poking fun at you. Doesn't that grieve you? That's tragic, isn't it? Well, my friend, if you understand that, why can't you see that with your fellow brethren here who have been praying and grieving for you, who've been trying to encourage you, who try to fellowship with you, set up something to stir you up, but you're just going from Carmel and Gilgal doing your own thing, too blind to see your sin. Tragic. Tragic. And how does that happen? You go back. You go back. It's not because you fail to destroy that which is vile. You fail to destroy that which is good. It goes back to there. Amen. It goes back to there. Continuing on, verse 13. Look at, this is, I don't care. How can Saul be this stupid? All right, look at verse 13. And Samuel came to Saul, and Saul said unto him, you say this? Blessed be thou the Lord. I have performed the commandment of the Lord. Yeah. No, you didn't, Saul. Look at it. Look at his blindness. Look what Samuel says at verse 14. And Samuel said, what meaneth then this bleating of the sheep in mine ears and the lowing of the oxen which I hear? Samuel says, hey, no, you didn't obey the commandment of the Lord. What's all that sheep and cow behind you? You know how stupid Saul is? He had that whole train behind him. It should be so plain to see that he didn't obey the commandment of the Lord, but he's so blind that he thinks that he did it. He is unashamed if Samuel sees all of that. Wow. It gets worse. You know how Saul responds? And Saul said, they have brought them from the Amalekites, for the people spared the best of the sheep and of the oxen to sacrifice unto the Lord thy God, and the rest we have utterly destroyed. Look at that answer. You know what Saul said? He didn't say, I disobeyed God because. He didn't say that. He didn't say, I did wrong because. No, he didn't even say that. You know what he said about this oxen and sheep behind him? He thought Samuel would understand why he would spare them. I spare them because they're a great sacrifice to God. Samuel, you'll be pleased with what I did. This is even worse. Verse 16, then Samuel said unto Saul, stay, and I will tell thee what the Lord has said to me this night. And you know how Saul responds? Uh-oh. No, that's not what he says. He doesn't go, uh-oh. You know what he said? Say on. You know what that means? Amen. That's what amen means. It means to say on. I agree. Go ahead. Keep telling me. Is Saul stupid? You know what his problem is? His problem is this. He thinks he committed. He's doing a good work for the Lord. His service and walk with God is okay. But Saul, you spared Agag, you spared the oxen. You know what he turned that into? They're not vile. They're not refused. They're good. So because they're good, Samuel, you will understand why I spared them. You know why you don't follow your commitment through with the Lord and you still disobey him? You spare that which is good. And that good thing held you back from serving God, and you know it. But when you're confronted with that, you have no shame. And you think that, no, these are good things. I didn't disobey God. My service for Jesus Christ is good. God will understand why I spared those good things. Why I keep those good things. Why I let those good things hold me back from fully following the command of God.
1: Come on.
0: God will understand why I spared them. Well, what if God's going to judge you for that at the judgment seat of Christ? You have full confidence on that? You got a clean conscience on that? You know what some of you will say? Say on.
2: Oh, wow. That's good.
0: You don't believe me? I believe that's the case. When that pride blinds you so much, and when you rationalize your failures with God so much, you become confident that this is something that I'm right with God. So if God were to ask me at the judgment seat of Christ, go ahead, Lord. Yeah. I have my explanations ready. You will understand what I did was right.
2: Wow, that's really good, Pastor.
0: Say on, amen. You know what some of you are doing? Amen, amen, amen. And you're so blind, you don't even see the thing that's holding you back from serving God.
2: Wow, come on.
0: You're only looking at the vile, the refuse.
2: Yeah, come on.
0: That's why you're going, amen, amen, amen. When you say amen, are you like Saul so blind you're not seeing that good thing that's been holding you back from serving God? That's a hard sermon, right?
2: Yes, it is.
0: I told you. I told you you would really love it if you like hard preaching, or you would really hate it.
2: Right. That's good.
0: I've done God's command. I'm ready for the judgment seat of God. I serve God. If you're not careful, my friend, that good thing's been holding you back, but you don't let those good things bother you. You think those good things God would understand. I give them as a sacrifice for you, God. It's because I got to feed my family. It's because I got to make money. It's because it's done for your glory, Lord. Do you know how many people will give that excuse at the judgment seat of Christ? Why'd you do that? Because I did it for you, Lord. I did it for your glory, for your glory. And God said, same old story. I'm sick and tired of hearing that. Do you know how many false preachers think they're doing the work of the Lord right now?
2: Yeah.
0: And they're going to say to God, I did it for you, Lord. I did it for your glory. You know, the contemporary Christian music. Oh, I'm singing to this contemporary beat because I'm doing it for you, Lord. It's from my heart and all that stuff. And God, it's for your glory, for your glory. And God says, no. People get blinded by that, by the deeds of the flesh. The dressing, the outward appearance of dressing where it's so immodest, people think, they quote scripture, they said, man looketh on the outward appearance, but the Lord looketh on the heart. The marijuana, oh, you know, Jesus drank wine, and how can people end up like that? You know why? They fried their brains.
2: Come on,
0: and they kept seeing them as good things, good things, good things. That if God were to ask me that question at the judgment seat of Christ, I have full confidence that I am innocent still of this. Say on. Amen.
2: That's real good.
0: Look at verse 17. You know what Samuel says? You know, when thou wast little in thine own sight, wast thou not made the head of the tribes of Israel, and the Lord anointed thee king over Israel? And the Lord sent thee on a journey and said, go and utterly destroy the sinners and the Amalekites and fight against them until they be consumed. Wherefore then didst thou not obey the voice of the Lord, but didst fly upon the spoil and didst evil in the sight of the Lord? When Samuel rebukes Saul, listen, when Samuel rebukes Saul, tells him specifically his problem. You disobeyed because you failed to do this specific thing. When he rebukes him personally, and when he tells him his specific sin problem, you know what Saul says at verse 20? And Saul said unto Samuel, I have sinned. He doesn't say I have sinned until verses later. You know what he insists? He insists, yea, I have obeyed the voice of the Lord, and have gone the way which the Lord sent me, and have, oh, come on, are you a moron? And have brought Agag, the king of Amalek. Did you read that? Is that what your King James Bible said? Let's read it, okay? He said at verse 20, I have gone the way which the Lord sent me, and have brought Agag, the king of Amalek. You know what he said? Contradiction. I've gone the way of the Lord and brought King Amalek. No, you did not go the way of the Lord if you spared Agag, the king of Amalek. And have utterly destroyed the Amalekites. But the people took of the spoil, sheep and oxen, the chief of the things which should have been utterly destroyed to sacrifice unto the Lord thy God in Gilgal. What's the matter with this brain, man? The sheep, oxen should be destroyed as a sacrifice to the Lord.
2: Wow.
0: You know how that happens? That happens from sparing that good thing in your life.
2: Okay.
0: You know one thing I learned? And I'm talking about myself here, all right? Because I know human nature. It's one thing where you hear the preaching of the Word of God and you surrender that sin and you realize you're wrong. But it's totally different when, listen, What if it was a 101 rebuke? Why did you do that thing? Why did you skip serving God that day? Why did you skip that specific duty? Why did you say that certain thing? Why did you see that certain thing? Why did I see you do that particular day? When you're confronted 101, rebuked 101, it's very different. You know specifically what that person's pointing out to be a problem, and then the defense mechanism kicks in, and you insist, I have done the work of the Lord. I've obeyed God. Even though I slipped up in this thing that you said, I have gone the way of the Lord. Or you also say, well, the reason why I failed to do that when you're confronted 101, the reason why I failed to do that is because, and then you give an excuse, but the people. You give a reason. I was busy, I was sick, I couldn't do this, I was tired. You know, you got to understand, my family's falling apart, breaking in half. And was that too deep for you, or you want me to break it down a little more? If I were to preach against your sin, your failure, in this sermon, you don't get it. But it's different if I went to you 101 and told you your sin and failure, then it's going to click in your head. It's going to click in your head, and you can't say amen this time. You can't say on. The defense mechanism kicks in. And you insist that you're right, that you obey the voice of the Lord. Even though you did that contradictory thing.
2: That's good.
0: And you're going to give your good reason, your excuse. I did it because the people sacrificed to the Lord. I did it because I couldn't do it. I was just too weak, and I'm a baby. You don't know what I've been through in my life, my beginnings. I have a traumatic experience, and you know, the flesh is all around me. I'm in an ungodly environment. Preacher, pray for me. And that's what happens. That's what happens. That's why you don't stay committed. Do you understand? The depths of your heart is revealed now. The reason why you don't stay committed is because, one, you're not rebuked 101. You don't take preaching as if it's rebuking you 101.
2: Come on.
0: Like,
2: come on.
0: This is me. This is my specific problem. Yeah, that's me.
2: Yeah.
0: You don't take it like that. If you take it like that, then your eyes will be opened a bit.
2: That's real good.
0: Secondly, you insist you're in the right for the Lord, even though you're doing something contradictory. That's your problem. That second thing's got to get out of the way. The third thing is you got to stop putting a blame on the environment, on your flesh, on your birth, on other people, on other things. You got to stop using them as your excuse.
2: Yeah.
0: Then you can commit to the Lord.
2: Okay.
0: If you don't fix these three things, that's why you're never committed to the Lord. And every blowout preaching, and I don't care if it's the best preaching in the world, you're going to be like Saul. So blind you can't even see it, and you're going to go, say on.
2: Yeah.
0: You'll be that fool on the altar saying, amen. Look at 1 Samuel 15 again. 1 Samuel 15. Look at verse 22 through 23. You know what Samuel said? Does the Lord delight in burnt offerings? Obedience is better than sacrifice. And verse 23, Samuel accuses Saul of witchcraft. Come on, Samuel, you're too hard, don't you think so? It's not like Saul said, I'm going to put a pentagram in my hand, do witchcraft, and come on, Samuel, you're too extreme. Look at Saul, he had a good heart. He sacrificed much to the Lord. I mean, he utterly destroyed the Amalekites. He went from Havilah to Shur. He worked so hard. I mean, he even told the Kenites, I'm going to wipe them all out. I mean, he destroyed that was vile and refused. Come on, Samuel. Come on. I mean, that little thing, man. Come on. What's the big deal about that? That's used as a sacrifice to the Lord. How can you accuse him of being a witch after that? That's pretty extreme, right? Well, Here's something interesting. Didn't Saul commit witchcraft later?
2: Yep. Yeah.
0: He sure did. As a matter of fact, you know what that verse said at 1 Samuel chapter, I think, 29 or 28? You know what it said? Because you spared the Amalekites, that's why the Lord did this thing to you where you ended up in witchcraft.
3: Wow. Okay.
0: You don't have to believe me. You can look at that verse and find out.
3: That's good.
0: You know what the idea is? Listen, listen. It's not like that I can... If people keep messing up, they fail their commitment to God, that I can say to you, you're just lazy, that's your problem. No, that's just too extreme. But, listen, as time passes by, and when you failed your duty for the Lord, you're going to find out the deeper root issue was, after all, laziness. You are just lazy.
2: Come on.
0: Well, I'm not lazy. Look at me. I'm sacrificing so hard. I'm working so hard. I'm juggling things in my schedule. You don't know what you're talking about. How dare you? I'm trying to keep my family in order, keep up with the finances, and how can I do my Bible reading and prayer and all this kind of stuff? Hey, hey, hey. Your sacrifice is hiding your deeper issue.
2: That's right.
0: Do you realize that? Saul used his sacrifice of a lineup of oxen and sheep to hide the deeper issue that he would end up in, witchcraft. If you're not careful, my friend, you're that person who thinks that you sacrifice so much for Jesus Christ because you're a Bible believer and you compare yourselves. It always helps you to think you're a good Christian when you compare yourselves with other Christians. When you compare yourselves with other Bible believers in the room. When you try to find faults and weaknesses in your brother, sister in Christ, in the pastor, somebody else. And that's always used as a cloak to see, I'm more spiritual than them. So you... I sacrifice more for the Lord, and that's hiding the real sin that's about to come out of your life.
2: Come on.
3: That's good.
0: Maybe we're going to have to face the fact that you are in danger of laziness, that you are in danger of suicide if you're not careful.
2: Come on.
0: That you're in danger of splitting the church, betraying people, that you are in danger of hating someone, that you are in danger of witchcraft, maybe. Why? Because sacrifice hides the deeper issue.
2: Okay.
0: Is that what you're doing right now? Is that what you're doing right now? Look at right here at verse 24. Now Saul says, I have sinned at verse 24, right? What a clear difference from verse 20. Yea, I have obeyed the voice of the Lord. No. Now 24, I have sinned. I have transgressed. Okay, praise the Lord. Now he can be forgiven, right? Verse 24, 25. Now therefore I pray thee, pardon my sin and turn again with me that I may worship the Lord. Great, wonderful. There's one key thing you want to note. I preached a sermon on this long ago, but this is one of the most important things. Saul reveals the key thing, what made him change his mind. He originally was committed, right? He was going to follow through God's command, right? He said, I intend to do it. What made him change all of a sudden? Right here, right here. Verse 24. For I have transgressed the commandment of the Lord and thy words because what? I feared the people. Two things here. Two things. What is it? Fear the feelings of his flesh. The people. The environment surrounding him. The world. That's what made him change. You know what will make you change your commitment so fast? The feelings of your flesh. Because they're so unpredictable. When you get the preaching of the word of God, your feelings are in that mood, right? In a serious mood. In commitment. But when you get out of preaching, the mood changes. The feelings change. You feel heavy, groggy, grumpy, tired. You know, craving for sin, etc. Depressed. Feelings change your commitment.
2: Yeah.
0: At the same time, it's a deadly combination. Not just the feelings of your flesh, but your environment.
2: Yes.
0: Come on, when you go back to your home, you can say your environment's really good, really.
2: Come on, preach.
0: It will motivate you to serve God. That's why you need to come to church, you see that? Or even fellowship. Just the environment changes you.
2: Yeah.
0: Did you notice that? Didn't the environment of summer camp change you?
2: Yeah.
0: That beats your own bedroom, don't it? Environment of the workplace 24/7, driving through traffic, seeing sin all around you, smelling marijuana. You think that's going to motivate you to love Jesus Christ and go out soul winning?
2: Come on, preach.
0: That environment, especially when you're stuck in this, that's an environment here.
2: Yeah.
0: You're creating your own world, your own environment. You see this? You really think you'll be motivated to set the world on fire for Jesus Christ after soaking yourself in this environment?
2: Come on, preach.
0: You know why? You change your commitment, your feelings of your flesh combined with the environment. No wonder you change so easily. What should Saul have done? Blessed are they that hear the word of God and what? Keep it. Keep. You know what changes the feelings of your flesh? Changes the ungodly environment? The word of God.
2: Yes.
0: Bible reading.
2: Yeah.
0: Prayer. Getting in church. Getting in fellowship. Getting anything Christian or spiritual. Put yourself, see, in the mood again.
2: Amen.
0: To commit yourself to God. But the reason why you keep changing your commitment is you're not wary of the feelings of your flesh and the environment. Some of you just need to exercise.
2: Yeah.
0: Some of you just need to get away from your own privacy. Some of you need to get away from that poison that's in your workplace, in your family, in your friends, and even, yes, Christians. Some of you need to get away from that and immerse yourself in this book, in a godly environment like this. If we had this every single day, do you think you would tend to sin less more, maybe?
2: Yeah.
0: Let's go back right here. That's the two key. Never forget it. The feelings of your flesh and your environment. Combine that with the devil. Don't you think your life is so hard after that? Those are your three enemies. The world, the flesh, and the devil.
2: Come on.
0: That's why you can't stay committed.
2: That's good.
0: All right, going back right here. You know what Samuel says to Saul at verse 26? I will not return to thee, the Lord reject, because you reject the word of the Lord. Verse 27, Samuel goes away, but Saul holds on to Samuel. Don't leave me, don't leave me. Verse 28, he tears Samuel's robe, and Samuel gets upset and said, the Lord rent the kingdom from you.
2: Wow.
0: Verse 29, God's not going to repent of that. God's done with you. Verse 30, I've sinned. Well, that's cruel of Samuel. No. You know why Samuel did not restore him? He still kept his idol, his issue. Look at Saul's words at verse 30, after he tore Samuel's cloth. Verse 30, I have sinned, yet honor me now, I pray thee, before the elders of my people and before Israel. See his problem? His problem was always the people, how I look good in front of the people.
2: Yeah.
0: That was the true reason why he spared the animals. It's because of the people. He was afraid of them because he wanted to please the people. He wanted to look like a good politician or a king. It's his ego, his reputation.
2: That's good.
0: Now that was revealed. The idol of his heart was truly revealed when God started to forsake him. You know when your real idol comes out? When God says, I'm done with you. Well, God will restore me. Not when you, God will restore you. He'll forgive you. But not when you keep clinging on to that idol. You know what the Bible says? No man can serve two masters. Hate the one, love the other. Hold to the one, despise the other. That's why Saul held on Samuel's skirt. Samuel was his idol. To make him look good in front of the people. He held to that.
2: Wow,
0: he held to that. No, you better reject that, Saul.
2: Yes.
0: You read Joshua 24? As for me and my house, we will serve the Lord, Joshua says. And the Jew says, we will serve the Lord, we will serve the Lord. And Joshua says, no, you can't serve the Lord because of your idols.
2: Yeah.
0: And then the Jews said, we will serve the Lord. And the Bible says they committed, they dedicated, we will serve the Lord. Wait. Joshua said, you can't serve the Lord because of your idols. The verse never said they got rid of their idols. You notice that? Joshua 24 shows that they said, we will commit to the Lord, but they didn't get rid of their idol. You know, that's what some of you are doing.
2: Yeah.
0: Your idol. You know why you can't commit to the Lord? There's that idol. I don't know what it is, but you exactly know what it is. You just don't want to be told that.
2: Yeah.
0: Especially if you are told one-on-one with God. You don't want to confront that. It's time to face the reality. Stop pretending it don't exist like Saul. And face the reality. You got an idol and you can't keep that idol while you're serving God. God says, no, I cannot do that. No, I cannot. You keep coming on the altar. How can God just forgive you and then wash away your sin and use you if you cling on to that idol in the altar and back with you? Now, I'm not bashing people who keep falling to the same problem after they repented, but that's when they repent of their idol. If you don't give your idol to the Lord, he ain't going to wash that away, forgive it, if you keep clinging on to it. You might say, here's a good example. Isn't this encouraging? A woman, 12 years, an issue. The Bible says issue.
2: Yeah.
0: That's deep. That's a long time. She didn't have to hold on to Jesus' skirt to get his attention. She just touched it, and Jesus was willing to look at her and heal her.
2: That's good.
0: I don't care how long your 12 years issue is. Whatever your issue with God is, I don't care how deep it is, as long as you come to him, and all you have to do is touch him. You don't have to hold on to his skirt and beg him to stay. All you have to do is touch. He will turn every time and heal it. But see, he's healing your issue.
2: Yeah.
0: What does that mean? Getting rid of your issue. But your problem is you want to keep your issue. While holding on to God's skirt and say, oh God, I sin, but I need you. I need this issue. I need this. How can God do that? That's why God's like, no, I can't.
2: Come on.
0: Face it. And then look at right here, verse 31 through 33. Isn't this sad? Saul worshiped the Lord. You notice that?

0: Samuel couldn't trust Saul. So Samuel said, I have to kill Agag for you. You know what's going on right here? There's a Samuel doing your dirty work. There's a Samuel killing the Amalekites for you. Oh, we got a Bible-believing church, you know, that's in the Bay Area, soul-winning, street-preaching, kicking sin, standing for right doctrine, and whoa, you mean those Samuels, not you, Saul. They're doing your work. They're doing the praying. They're doing the soul winning. They're doing the fellowship. They're doing everything, not you. But here you are, worshiping the Lord together with them. Here you are, Saul, worshiping the Lord together with Samuel on a Sunday main service, because that's all you can afford. And here's your Samuel. It could be your brother and sister in Christ. It could be your husband. It could be your wife. It could be your son. It could be your daughter. Could be the pastor, I don't know, but they're doing your dirty work. Because you can't kill Amalek. You can't kill Agag. They have to kill for you.
1: Come on.
0: You know what's sad? You would probably have been dead a long time ago had it not been someone that God put in your life that's killing Agag for you. All right. Look at, Agag at verse 32, he even said, surely the bitterness of death is past. He even knew, Saul ain't going to kill me.
1: Yeah.
0: Last one, verse 34, and I will end it here, 34 and 35. Then Samuel went to Ramah, and Saul went up to his house to Gibeah of Saul. And Samuel came no more to see Saul until the day of his death. Nevertheless, Samuel mourned for Saul, and the Lord repented that he had made Saul king over Israel. You know what the worst thing is? Verse 1, Saul heard the preaching of the word of God. Verse 34, Saul went back home clinging onto his idol. You know who that is? You. You hear the preaching of the word of God at verse 1, and then verse 34, you're all going to go back home, keeping your idol. How do I know Saul kept his idol? How do I know Saul didn't repent? Because verse 35, Samuel was the one mourning for Saul. As a matter of fact, chapter 16, verse 1, God was saying, how long will you mourn for Saul? Samuel was the one mourning, repenting and weeping over Saul. Saul had no sorrow over his condition, just went back home. That's why I know Saul didn't repent. He just went back home like some people in church after they hear the word of the Lord, they just go back home.
1: Come on.
0: You know what happens after that? I'll tell you what happens. It's amazing, this Bible. It predicts human nature.
1: Come on.
0: You know what happens after that? What happens after this, the Bible says, an evil spirit troubles Saul. After he went back home, didn't forsake his idol. Listen, when you go back home, and you know some of you probably are sensing this, when you go back home with your idol, doesn't an evil spirit trouble you?
1: Yeah. Come on.
0: And that's why you're the one that keeps saying, the devil keeps attacking me, pray for me, the devil's doing this to me and this to me. I wonder why. Let me predict your future again through the word of God. All right? And I can speak because I know myself, my pattern. You know what the next thing happens with Saul after the evil spirit troubled him? The evil spirit can only go away when there's a David. When David plays that harp, he's the one soothing Saul, taking care of the evil spirit for Saul. That's how Saul survives. You know why you're surviving? There's a David. There's a David that's fighting that evil spirit for you, praying for you, keeping up with you, encouraging you, won't give up on you. That's the only reason you're getting your temporary relief from the evil spirit. Temporary, as long as David is around. But let me predict what will happen in the future. You know what Saul does? That the evil spirit never leaves him. It's only temporary. And no matter how much David played, you know what Saul did? He threw a javelin at David.

0: got so upset at him and wanted to kill him. You know what's going to happen with some of you? When David is not there to drive that evil spirit away, no matter how well he plays, that evil spirit will trouble you so much, you're going to throw a javelin at your David.
1: Come on.
0: Why? Why? I would never do that. Yeah, no, you would. I've seen it happen in my life and other people's life. You know what happens? It's because that brother and sister was not there for you to encourage you that day. Okay. To follow up with you. To pray for you. To preach at you. You feel ignored. You feel unwanted. Why? They're not there playing the harp to drive the evil spirit away, you feel like. They are, though. It's just that the evil spirit is too much for you. It's only temporary. You don't think so? Keep up, I guarantee you this, listen. Keep up with your backsliding condition. One day, you will get jealous. You will turn against a David in this church one day. And leave the church bitter and upset and think that Pastor Kim and Bible Baptist Church, they don't really love me as much because they failed to do this and do that. And you keep blaming David rather than Saul getting your life right with God. Because of your idol. Why? Because David wasn't there to soothe you of the evil spirit that day. You would soothe my evil spirit if you called me. You would soothe my evil spirit if you were there for me. No, only you can drive out that evil spirit. No matter how much I play you this harp, I'm not going to get rid of that evil spirit for you.
1: Come on.
0: You know what happens next? I'll predict what happens next. You know what Saul did after that? Saul, then he had a pity party at chapter 18. He says, why are you all against me? You don't understand what I'm going through. Oh, woe is me. It's such a hard life. You know what's going to happen to you after you get upset at a David? You get critical of a David. You criticize David. You gossip about David behind others' back. I'll tell you what happens next. Then you feel sorry for yourself. And you think you're the victim.
1: Come on.
0: Then you know what happens after that? I'll tell you what happens after that. You go to witchcraft, buddy.
1: Yep. Preach.
0: Oh, it may not be witchcraft for you, but it is a real deeper issue that I talked about before. It was laziness, after all.
1: Yeah.
0: It was your lust, after all. Yep. It was your sensitivity, after all. It was your jealousy, after all. That's what happened. It was your forgetfulness, after all. That's the deeper issue that lied. How sad. Isn't that scary?
1: Yes.
0: So scary. So scary. Aren't you? I don't know about you, but I am scared what I'm capable of doing.
1: Yeah.
0: Do you understand that? Aren't you scared what you're capable of doing?
1: Yeah.
0: Of the evil that can come out that you don't know about in you?
1: Yeah.
0: You are capable of that. How do you end up there? Go back, Saul. It began when you went back home. If Saul didn't go back home, repented right then and there, maybe he would have had a shot, right? Some of you, which stage are you in, Saul? Are you the one that goes back home unrepentant? Can't forsake that idol? Or are you the one where the evil spirit is troubling you right now? Or are you the one where you're getting critical of a David now? Or are you the one that is self-pitying right now? Or are you so lost, you're stuck in your deepest sin issue, that you're so blind you can't see it?
1: Come on.
0: That's scary. Let me tell you, the scariest thing you can ever do, the scariest thing you can do is back at that last verse of chapter 15, verse 34, is you go back home without getting that idol resolved. The worst thing you can ever do, the scariest thing you can do, is not get on this altar, get back home, and keep your idol with you.
1: Come on.
0: That is the scariest thing you can ever make in your life. Don't make that mistake. It's not hard, my friend. No matter how deep your issue is, even 12 years, All you have to do is touch Christ, touch the hem. He'll heal it, no matter how deep it is, no matter how long it is. But he ain't going to heal you if you insist on that issue of yours.
1: Yeah.
0: No matter how much you beg and plead like Saul. I beg you, don't go back home like Saul with your idol. Every head bowed and every eye shut.

0: entered and passed through Jericho. And behold, there was a man named Zacchaeus, which was a chief among the publicans, and he was rich. And he sought to see Jesus, who he was, and could not for the press, because he was little of stature. I'm glad I know who Jesus is. Aren't you glad you know who He is tonight? Amen. Listen, the Bible says that He left the 99. I was lost and undone. Amen. No good for nothing. I'm glad when I couldn't reach up, He reached down. When I couldn't get up, He came down. When I had no hope, He was my hope. When I needed help, He was my help. Amen. Oh, Father, thank You tonight for what You've done. I dare not tread upon this place tonight without the touch of God and without Your help tonight. I pray You'd help us now. Lord, we thank You for what our eyes have seen and what our hearts have felt. And thank You, Lord, for what You've done for the preacher tonight. My, we knew You could do it, and You sure enough did it again. I pray, God, now You'd stir our hearts for just a moment. In Jesus' name I pray. Amen. You say, who is Jesus? Number one, He's the Christ baby. Amen. Oh, what a blessing between those testaments. They say there's about 400 years of silence, nothing going on. And about that time, on the backside of those Judean hillside, the sky opened up like a scroll. And that heavenly host, the angel said, I bring unto you good tidings of great joy. For unto you is born this day in the city of David a Savior. Amen. It wasn't just another king that was born. It wasn't just another prophet that was born. It wasn't just another hero that was born. The Bible said He was the Savior of the world. I'm glad I know who Jesus is. He's the Christ child. Amen. He's the Christ baby. The Bible said, Isaiah said, I show you. Let's go turn there. Amen. Isaiah. Amen. Chapter number 9, the prophet, he said, for unto us a child is born. Unto us a son is given. The government shall be upon his shoulder. And his name shall be called Wonderful, Counselor, the Mighty God, the Everlasting Father, the Prince of Peace. I'm glad tonight that I know Him as the Christ child. I'm glad tonight there's a Savior that we can turn to. I'm glad tonight that I'm not alone tonight. We've got something to shout about. We've got something to be glad about. We've got something to praise the Lord about. Why? Because I know who Jesus is. That ain't all, amen. Not only is He the Christ child, but He's Calvary's boy, amen. Hallelujah. You remember there in Jerusalem when Joseph and Mary had left during the Passover, they looked around and said, where is He at, amen? And they finally found Him way back yonder in Jerusalem there in the temple, confounding the wise. He was puzzling the Pharisees, amen. He was putting it on them. And He said, don't you know I'm supposed to be about my Father's business? And somebody said, well, who are you, amen? He said, well, on my mama's side, amen. I'm just a little child, amen. But on my Father's side, I am, amen. I am. On my mother's side, I'm just going to be born here and just walk upon. But on my Father's side, I came to die, amen. I came to give my life. And I know who Jesus is. He's the Calvary's boy, amen. That astounded with His words and His wisdom. The Bible said He grew in wisdom and stature and in favor with God. That ain't all. I know who Jesus is tonight. I'm going to say this. He's the chain breaker. I don't know what went on back here tonight. I don't know the story behind this young man's life. All I know is this. When he hit that altar, the devil had to let go. Amen. The chains that held him.
1: the chains that had him bound, the sin that had him down, the sin that had him in chains. The Lord Jesus came and broke. Aren't you glad that he broke the chains of sin in your life? Amen. He broke the chains of sin. He broke the chains of bondage. He broke the chains of that which had us bound. Amen. Who he is? He is a chain breaker. I'm talking about. I'm glad I know. The Bible said, "O Zacchaeus sought to see Jesus." I'm glad I know who Jesus is. You say, "Who is Jesus?" Well, I just told you, he's a chain breaker. Amen. That ain't all. Amen. He's the crowd bringer. Bible said it was noise that he was in the house. You know, around here they wonder, what in the world is going on up at that church? What's all that shouting about? Amen. What's all that singing about? What's all that rejoicing about? What's all them tears being shed about? I'll tell you what it is. Jesus is in the house. Jesus is so the great physician, the Alpha and Omega, the beginning and the end. Oh, he's the lily of the valley. He's the great and bright morning star. He's the crowd bringer. You know, hey, you don't have to have no flyer when he shows up to announce it. You don't have to have no radio announcement. You don't have to have no television program. Brother, when Jesus is in the house, he brings a crowd out. Amen. Down there in Choctaw country, I'm going to join the Navajo tribe. Amen. Boy, they'll come out of the woodwork if you're frying hog meat. You announce we're going to have shokanipi, and they'll come from everywhere. They'll come out like cockroaches. Amen. But I've got news for you. There don't need to be an announcement. There don't need to be a flyer. Jesus is a crowd bringer. Why? Because he knows how to touch a broken heart. He knows how to heal broken hearts. He knows how to put lives back together. He knows how to He knows how to make things right. He can take a crooked life and make it straight. He can, hey, I'm going to tell you, there ain't nothing he can't do. He's Calvary's boy. He's Christ's baby. Oh, listen tonight. He is a chain breaker. Oh, Jesus, he is a crowd bringer. But that ain't all. He is a cross bearer. You know why we can shout tonight? You know why we can be glad tonight? Way back under 2,009 years and counting, he walked up all the way Calvary's Hill. He laid his life down. They nailed him to an old rugged cross. Thank God he died for us. What'd he do? He took the cross. He bore our sin. He paid it all. Paid it all. Paid it all. Thank God Almighty. He's saved. Amen. On a hill far away stood an old rugged cross. The emblem of suffering and sin. I love that old cross. For the dearest and best. For a world of sin. You're carrying tonight. That family problem you're carrying tonight. That drug habit you're carrying tonight. That sin problem you're carrying tonight. Oh, I'll tell you, Calvary can lift the load. Calvary, he bore that load. He bore that sin. I'm glad tonight I can stand and shout the victory. Saved to the uttermost. Saved. saved and glad tonight. Saved on my way to heaven. Saved, I rejoice in amen.
2: Amen.
1: That ain't all. Not only is he the chain breaker, not only is he the crowd bringer, not only is he Calvary's boy, not only is he the Christ baby, not only is he the cross bearer, but he, listen, on the third day, they took him down from that cross. Old Nicodemus and Joseph of Arimathea, and wrapped him in them swaddling clothes, same clothes his bone with. Amen. And they took him there and brought him down from that old cross and carried out yonder into that cave, amen, and put him inside that sepulcher. And the 3 days, 3 nights, their hearts was broken. Their lives torn apart. Their lives with no future. Everything was gone. All hope had vanished. In the upper room, they was afraid and frightful and full of fear, amen. But on that third day, not only was he the crowd bringer, not only was he the chain breaker, but he was a cave buster. He's a cave buster, amen. From the grave he arose with a mighty triumph of his voice. He arose a victor from the dark domain, and he lives forever with the face to raise. Hallelujah! Christ arose. I said, he arose a victor from the dark domain, and he lives forever with the saints. Hallelujah! He's a cave-buster! Who are you going to call? Who are you going to call when your lives tore apart? Who are you going to call when you're disappointed? Who are you going to call when the world falls apart? Who are you going to call when there's no... I tell you who you can call. The cave-buster! Y'all looking at me like I'm crazy. Some of y'all hadn't moved a lick yet. All this shouting going on and all this praising going on. You know what your problem is? You never met the one that busted the cave. You never met the one that come up out of the grave. You never met the one that conquered death. You never met the one that conquered hell. You never met the one that whooped the devil. He's a cave-buster! Who you gonna call? The cave-buster! I said, who you gonna call? Cave-buster! He arose. I'm going to say it again. Like a mighty tribe of souls, he arose a victor from the dark domain, and he lives forever with the saints arrayed. He's a cave-buster. Talking about no fable. I ain't talking about no dream. I'm not talking about no story. I'm not talking about no poem. I'm talking about a fact. He came up out of the grave. He conquered the grave. Because He lives, I can face tomorrow. Because He lives, all fear is gone. Because He lives, I can face tomorrow. Amen. Why? He's the cave buster. That ain't all. Not only is He the Christ baby. Amen. Born of a virgin. They said in them new Bibles, a young woman shouting. That's a lie. You can be a young woman and not be a virgin. But she was a virgin. Highly favored of God. Born of a virgin. I still believe in that virgin birth. He's Calvary's boy. Astounding the Pharisees. Puzzling the elders. I mean, He just had their heads a-spinning. He is a chain breaker. You remember that night He broke the chains of sin. Set you free. You are set free. Thank God Almighty, just as if you'd never sinned at all. Free. Free indeed. He's a crowd bringer. But Charlie said, there's a fellow over here that don't like us. You know why I don't like us, perhaps? He don't know the one that can bring a crowd. He showed up here tonight, amen. He's still here. He's a cross bearer. Oh, thank God. He took my cross. He bore it all. He paid it all. Paid in full. Covered by the blood. Amen. And He's a cave buster. The 31st of this month will be 2 years. 2 years ago, on a Tuesday afternoon, I gathered beside my wife. My daddy's still living. I talked about him earlier this week. My mamas are still living. Boy, she called me up on the phone the other day and said, Mark, how's the meeting going? I just want to hear your voice. I love you, preacher boy. I saved that one. And I she sent me another one. It was better than that one. I saved it. Oh, I'm going to save them. Amen. They'll come in handy after a while. They called us into that emergency room. Or ICU, rather. And they said, Bill, don't have long to go. How do you comfort your wife? And you watch your father-in-law draw his last breath. He went into a coma, couldn't respond. But he could hear us when we talked to him. We'd talk to him and he had all those things around his head and pipe and stuff. You know, like to do. Down his throat and in his nose and all. And I went in there and I said, Bill, can you hear me? And he'd go. He'd move his eyebrows. I said, Bill, it said, the doctor said, it's time, getting close, you're going to go. Boy, aren't you glad you're saved, Bill? Amen. That's what he did, didn't he? Bill, was it worth serving Jesus? I said, Bill, Shelly's here, and Penny's here, and Darren's here, and Wanda's here. Bill, do you love them? Do you love them? Do you love them? Bill, you're fixing to see Jesus here in a little bit. Are you looking forward to that, Bill? Can you tell us? Are you looking forward to that? I'm telling you the truth. That's the way done, any girls. We was all standing there weeping, crying. Our hearts was broken. There ain't nothing more comforting. There ain't nothing more tranquilling, if that's a word, There ain't nothing to bring more peace to your family than to let them know if you died where you'd spend eternity. Don't let them guess and wonder. I hope they were, but we never knew for sure. Bill, are you ready to go? And they came in and we watched him as he drew his last breath. We carried him back to Durant. Carried him to the church. Honored his life. Paid tribute to one of the most faithful men I've ever known. One of the most faithful church members and friends I've ever known. Can I say this tonight with love? It broke my heart a while ago when Brother Tim got up and talked to Gloryland Baptist Church. But can I say something, being an outsider? Your church means so much to people like me. You don't know what you've done for us. You don't know how you've impacted our memories. We've longed to come here. When the preacher got up and said words that no preacher likes to say, and with a loving rebuke, it broke my heart and blessed me. And I saw the church get up and respond. And if you didn't pay attention, it was soon thereafter that heavenly breeze began to blow. We carried him out yonder to the city of the dead. We said our last goodbyes. But that wasn't a last goodbye. As far as this life, it was. But one of these days, we're going to say goodbye to this whole world. Not only is he Calvary's baby, not only is he the chain breaker, not only is he the crowd bringer, not only is he the one that was the one that bore the cross of Calvary, not only is he the cave buster, but one of these days that earth, that dirt is going to move, and he'll be the cloud breaker. Telling you, the Bible says the dead in Christ shall rise first. At the coming of, and the clouds are going to break loose, and the bodies are going to come up, and we which are alive and remain shall be caught up together. Hallelujah! He's a cloud breaker. That's 20 minutes.

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Kudo gab es aber hon wenn ihr Ecuador gesehen, und das ist KJV Navajo Radio. Say it called Calvary Baptist Church. Adet Hanazilzi. A cocoon hanep bahane Want to begin this morning. We're greeting you from KJV Navajo Radio and without any further ado, I want you to take your Bible this morning and turn to the book of Matthew, chapter 18. Matthew, will you have to say, beats out the honey, I don't not think, gonna inch cut though. For where two or three are gathered together in my name, there am I in the midst of them. Oh, God, bizarre, it though, be hot, I could say that this is probably the simplest form of the local church. Anakido dot hot just ego. Nakinjilt ego. Dot that hot just ego. A hinji kahashizit be not it. They acquire a hanijit when slowed on Nila Bodhi, Jesus Christ. Ako dibach o desh us. For the next few minutes, we want to look at this about church service according to the Word of God, Matthew. 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You notice the people of the assembling here. We see the description of the assembly of which Christ is speaking. Hina kaha shizip and nacha hina kaha joe ahi snia. 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Narrated a chapter house do council meeting do last at eo de ne hine kaha. 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The only people that would assemble in the name of Christ would be believers. Two Wells Baptist Church. 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I want to say that the basic qualification of the spiritual blessing in the Word of God has to do with believers coming together, whether it be only two of you, or three, or four, or five, whatever.
But the character of the service is God meets with us, God Hinija and not Dap and Ye, Nigitation Hot Nigo Joko, Yota, the Yenigitisha Kwasan, a cold I saw Sagi, Dosazi, Stah, so Kai, Kaya, Ko Nija Bosh Kaya, Istahoka, the Yimiyaji Hoka, Kadla, Nie, Dona Kinlo, Hinaka, Nija and not Dato. So we see the character of the service. Number two, notice the count of the service. Aquila will tattoo the Nessahadan, the Zaya Nate, Yahoshin, Ayat, the Yankan, Dolish. Laban is Ashin, Ayat, God, Yanija, not that, that the Nekon, Quay, and no, eh, God, Abbe, no, eh, Anna Kidinost, and the Dota, Atadinost, and the Conjo, Craig, church has aage, Craig, hina ka, to eya, 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to have a large crowd, thousands of people, just so you can have church service. No, he'll come in the midst. Chat nele, Luke be it the Bahanaya, Luke be it the Nele, Caiaphas, Olia, Jonita, Ashoka, Gashi, Bayatis, Tit, the Halahot, in Ladi, Jesus, Olyagita, Sande, Adot, Aquidilla, Ajit, O Hot Abahonet. Those are not the Zad, Halet, Ela, to know his hotel Nende, Jesus, Hui Yan, Daho Yan, Kodet, Jesus, Hui Yan, de Haela by Yasti, what ought me. Not open, that ocean spells and the Jesus Christ in Lake Calvary, the other since last of a carpet, old Carlo, Ado Ade, and O Yohut Ilya. I hook at a creature she's kada e hot adas deeds out at it on day. Say the harder letters lean at a panit it a neen day. Jesus had a heart zeal against this yes. Ah, neat as sado not eat zade, kudu. Ko na sam kai. Jo gas o cook at your asho kai hui yako against this yes. Oh, Anna Kinjil ain't a god hui yala joke. Akoban, so case, you don't need a big auditorium. You don't need a big assembly area for the Lord to come. Fill it up and I'll show up, don't need a. Ananda, na kindinost, and God, he need, oh, God, a joke. Oh, who got a syntago, asahan, ashina, debisahin, trago. God, bizahin, ah, I don't sort of zim, baby, ah, in loud. Ah, Nick, God, when hot, oh, God, God is able. Hala, a jayens, God, eh, ya, do kinians, in halan, solato, nina, a jayens, in the jay, hal zi, chakwas, and echo, the jaygi, you see, God, but you know, the not echo it, ah, Nick, God, eh, ya, bethbehus and joke. I want to say that it's not so much the size of the assembly, but it's the condition of your heart. When he blesses it with his presence, it'll be because you're receiving him. Even if it's just by yourself and your family. So we see it doesn't take too much people for God to show up. I don't know, Kigun, I noticed something else, the purpose of the assembly. Bini Yeholo, eh, ya, Craig, not kidding us, eh, or that hot and not that question, ya, not Jahi, Bini Yeholo, eh, God, and you need it, and not that. Bini Yehagito, eh, to meet in my name, this is it. Bini Yeholo, you know, the reason why people assemble is because that they can come and meet around the person of the Lord Jesus. A kohajin church and that nelosani hine kahandas katano. You don't go to church just to sew your blankets. You don't go to church just to play ball.
You go to church to meet with the Lord. The Bible says there the program and the purchase is to meet in my name. Christ should be the center of our worship. Jesus Christ, in my name, ne shiji bije e asahnat le ne aho ga bizari gi khaja aho ga bizari bijni khaot ai ta da e Jesus Christ baj et a khala e baha ni shkwas ne the word of God honors Christ. The word of God exalts the Lord Jesus. Ako Jesus ebaha ni Jesus e you see sta inito not isjeto not zito ke hostos ako benina gabza andel bibiji benache ahine kashe kwasen. Don't go to church for the reasons that you think ought to be why you ought to go, like don't go over there just to have a meal. Go over there to meet with the Lord. The word of God is to be front and center. They, you see, at least I'll ask you to tell you that you're a person. I don't know how you know church like a Sunday. You start in need of Jesus Christ, the Savior, the Bahaneta. In the best of hot, it of a Johit Ata. I don't got bizarre the scripture yet of Bahoneta. Okay, we have a lot of apostate church on the reservation. They don't preach Christ. They don't preach conviction of sin. They don't preach about the word of God. God bezaden bahoyos nahnahalo. Ako dibini ya hine ka bizit binatse. 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No. Kudoba bini ya hine ka joko. A lot of people don't preach salvation. They don't preach about the scripture, but what they do is they just criticize it. Then notice the priority and the purpose. It's in his name, Judishne. Ako Kondo Hayu social program de Bandas de. Do church hat niho ako food bank hat nisa ako chinya be to chinya sahato nisa no even yakinit anahalo ako nisik aho azate ulzene dabo onele nisik aho benyaya net jaha. The priority of the church ought to be for spiritual reasons. Is anisik aho benyeholo aho ta eya church hine kapiji benachit. 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
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In my name shiji be yeje asla not lenjitani. Then, last of all, I want to say not only the people of the assembly we looked at, and the purpose of the assembly, but notice the promise for the assembly. For where two or three are gathered together in my name, there am I in the midst of them. That's the promise. There am I in the midst of them. Christ is everywhere, but this promise speaks of a special presence of the spiritual blessing. You know, you ought to be thankful when you assemble together with other believers to worship, to honor, and to exalt the Lord Jesus. And if I be lifted up, I will draw all men unto me. In the church service, we have an opportunity to see men drawn to Christ. Yeah, Christ, but we see the rebuke in this promise, by the way. Next time you skip church, you need to read this verse and think about, you know, the special presence of God, and yet you miss out on it. Since skipping this assembly, Christ bishop, you got greater interest in the secular things of the world. You know what's going to happen is, you know what, you're going to end up discouraging yourself. You dishonor Christ too. To Christ, He just doesn't come in the midst of us. He comes to bless us. He comes to work in the midst of us. He comes to answer our prayer. He comes to do many other things. Christ. Then we find that the reward is, there am I in the midst of them. You know, carnal minds don't appreciate the spiritual rewards of the Lord. You don't appreciate it. You know why that is? It's because you're missing out on the opportunity to get the blessings of God. God, yeah, you're gonna miss out on the great reward one day. Jesus, not Zago, Chanal Ae. But if Satan, Chahun, you don't need ya, Craig, Gabzabi, Jesus Christ, Abihad, Zia, Ahut, Aya, Yaski, great is your reward in heaven, you don't need. The Nan Sago, Aya, Ashnet, not all Yasi, Hullo,
I wish it be greatly desiring to meet with the Lord. When he comes in the midst of Yoba, when he comes in the midst of us, teenagers, those are your Anastas, Lingi, oh, you could in that car, nice the husk. You start is dash across an ebonina, Kaya, Ado, Ahotanit, Adon Dahil Zeri, Wizabe, Bosni, Besikine, Kanjinit, and not down, not on the show. Start is day, hush that not is day. Next time you think about that, you know, when you're missing church, the opportunity that you have to meet with the Lord Jesus Christ. Dola Bahojonda. Amen. Bodni Shehla de Binbi Kodon Zadigi Biedo Kodo Bajana Hona, where two or three are gathered together. In my name, there am I in the midst of them. Nikidin Niko. Dola sad njuno case in the Lakodo Benich Hananenzi, the Shabolin, the Stine, Haye, Bende East Sae, Bajabi, been done, so you chanat at all Leslo, Kobe Bakat, or was Yahetans and the Hala, Nikikwege, Bahe, Nits and Dolado, he had a bolni, Nazariot, and his Lanle, Arakodo, Din Hanaho, Benaho, Ahakodo. Gabza Baj Etahuil Nihigi Bahil Nestoko Kon Shahan Dishnido Ado Nibenahat Nihla Shabol Ni Sai Nihla. We are pray these things in Jesus' name. Amen. Amen.

rich man in Luke chapter 12 had it all. He was tearing down his barns and building bigger barns. He had a bumper crop. He had a big house. He was piling it up for tomorrow. He said, "Soul, take thine ease, for thou hast much goods laid up in store." But he forgot something. And what he forgot was that you can't stay here. Listen, you can have everything this world has to offer. You can have the big home. You can have the nice cars. You can have the money, lots of land. But you can't stay here. The old song says you can drive your new car right up to the grave, but somebody else will drive it away. The Bible says your life is just a vapor.

house on Hallelujah Street. Now this house, it's nice and cozy, and the walls so warm and tight, and the landlord doesn't charge me any rent.

2 Chronicles chapter 31, please. 2 Chronicles chapter 31. This passage talks about King Hezekiah, where he is cleansing the temple, preparing the temple, having the priesthood reorganized and managed where they can serve the Lord. However, they came from a bad time where Israel has been used to apostatizing. The temple has been corrupted. The people have been tainted with idolatry and sin. So Hezekiah had to do something to encourage his people back into serving the Lord. I see not much difference with this wicked area, how we can be tainted, how we can be let down. Some of you are going through something in your life, but these things can be conquered through the Lord Jesus Christ. And I think what we need more than ever is that we would encourage each other from our broken states and to be able to keep serving God. I want you to go to 2 Chronicles chapter 31. The Bible says in verse 4, "Moreover, he commanded the people that dwelt in Jerusalem

0: Jerusalem to give the portion of the priests and the Levites that they might be encouraged in the law of the Lord. And as soon as the commandment came abroad, the children of Israel brought in abundance the first fruits of corn, wine, and oil and honey. And of all the increase of the field and the tithe of all things brought they in abundantly. And concerning the children of Israel and Judah that dwelt in the cities of Judah, they also brought in the tithe of oxen and sheep and the tithe of holy things which were consecrated unto the Lord their God, and laid them by heaps. In the third month, they began to lay the foundation of the heaps and finished them in the seventh month. And when Hezekiah and the princes came and saw the heaps, they blessed the Lord and his people Israel. Then Hezekiah questioned with the priests and the Levites concerning the heaps. And Azariah, the chief priest of the house of Zadok, answered him and said, since the people began to bring the offerings into the house of the Lord, we have had enough to eat and have left plenty. For the Lord hath blessed his people, and that which is left is this great store. Then Hezekiah commanded to prepare chambers in the house of the Lord, and they prepared them, and brought in the offerings and the tithes and the dedicated things faithfully, over which Kenaiah the Levite was ruler, and Shimei his brother was the next, and Jehiel and Azaziah and Nahath and Asahel and Jeremoth and Jozabad and Eliel and Ismachiah and Mahath and Benaiah were overseers under the hand of Kenaiah and Shimei his brother at the commandment of Hezekiah the king and Azariah the ruler of the house of God. And 14 through 21 will give you more names mentioned. So if you recall in this story, notice that the Jews, that they were able to give an abundance of supplies. They were able to rally up the spirit and the entire nation to serve the Lord. They come from a broken state, recall, of apostasy. As a matter of fact, Sennacherib is not just far up ahead. He's able to come into the scene and cause a new trial, new struggle, persecution to the Jews. But the Jews, during this time, were able to conquer things. They were able to rally themselves. They were able to stir up their spirits. They were able to give so much to God's ministry. Now, the question is, how were they able to do that? How were they able to do that? That's a lot of work. That's a lot of spirit and energy and power. Don't you want something like that, especially in this broken area that we live in? Broken state of apostasy. A Sennacherib that's just at the very next corner that we don't know about. And we've come from much corruption and taint from the world. So it is very hard to rally our spirits to be able to serve the Lord. So how are we able to do it? The verse says in verse 4, give the portion of the priests and the Levites that they might be encouraged in the law of the Lord. It's because I believe they were given something to encourage themselves to serve God. I wonder if we were to give something, a portion, just a portion to each other, how much more so can we be encouraged to keep fighting on, to live another day, to survive another week, to go through another month, to stay clean, to pick ourselves back up, and serve God. How much more so if we would give just a portion, but so much more. The title of my message is Give Them All You Got. Let's pray. Father, fill within me the power of your Holy Spirit and the cleansing blood to preach what you want me to preach. I preach completely in weakness and just doing the same usual thing, but this is new and this can be fresh. You can make it that way, Lord. So will you fill within me and use me? That's all I can pray, Lord. Use my broken state to minister to these people, for Jesus Christ must be manifested and lifted up. In Jesus' name we pray, amen. Now, I want you to look at the first point at verse 4. Moreover, he commanded the people that dwelt in Jerusalem to give the portion of the priests and the Levites. Notice that the command is given not to the cities of Judah first. Now, there are many cities that he could summon or ask. He can ask Beersheba, for example. He can ask other cities in Judah. He could ask Hebron, a city of refuge. But he asked Jerusalem first to give the portion of the priests and the Levites. Notice that passage is mentioned right there at verse 4. And then if you look at verse 6, it's verse 5. And as soon as the commandment came abroad, the children of Israel brought. Then it goes to verse 6, and concerning the children of Israel and Judah that dwelt in the plural cities of Judah, they also brought in. Notice verse 6, the remaining cities were able to come in and join in the encouragement. They were encouraged to give the portion to God's people, which are the priests here, because Jerusalem went first. I always wondered, and I try to figure out, why Jerusalem first? Why Jerusalem first? Why not, again, Beersheba? Beersheba means seven wells. Could it mean that seven is a good number? And wells is a refreshing water from the Lord. So wouldn't that be a good place? Why not Hebron? That is the city of refuge. During this time, they're in a broken state, and they could flee to God, their refuge. Why not Hebron? Why is it Jerusalem? I wonder what it means. It means city of peace. Well, I don't know the reason why. You and I can never understand everything in that book, or why God would choose a specific city or a specific group of people to do it first. We'll never understand the details. We can keep figuring out in our heads why. Maybe the Lord did it because of this. Maybe the Lord did it because of that. But I think the bottom line is we should stop figuring out why or what, and if we cannot figure it out, and just know that the city of peace is connected to those who give the portion to God's people so that they can be encouraged in the law of the Lord. Okay. So in other words, if you are in that city of peace, my friend, bottom line is this: then you'll be able to give to others and encourage them to keep serving God. You know, a lot of times we try to figure out and come up with reasons. Why, Lord, do we do it this way? Why, Lord, that way? It's hard to keep serving you. God, I can't take it anymore. You know, you can rack your brain and keep figuring out why, but you'll never really understand. But just know the bottom line is this: if you dwell in you will be able to keep serving God and encourage others to keep serving God. But the reason why you can't do that is because you're not dwelling in peace. That's first. That is first. That's the first place you need to dwell in order to serve God. That's the first place you need to be in. That way you can have others encouraged to serve God. Now, do you want to have peace in your life? That's the first thing that you'll need if you ever want to have worth to serve God. You want to be in peace. You want to dwell in peace. That way you can keep serving God. All right, then what's connected to peace? Encouraging others. You know, it's about time that we stop dwelling in our own city, in the millions of other cities of our own Judah. Well, I have my city of refuge, and this is my refuge, so let me stay here. You know, if you get out of your selfish place and think about others and start to encourage other people, think about other people's pains, not yourself. Think about, well, I appreciate the pastor, I appreciate the church members who come up to me and talk to me. It's about time I make an effort to talk to them. Then maybe you might have your heart changed and you might be in peace after that. But always having an attitude, I want to do my own thing, then what happens is you're never in peace when you come to church, no matter how many billions of times you come here to church. Because, oh, no one said hi to me. No one greeted me. You know, I have no friends here. Oh, no one around my age. And hey, why don't you get up and say hi and talk to somebody? See, if you were to start to think about others, encouraging others, you develop peace yourself. You know, oh, why can't the sister sing it right over there? Why can't the brother, why is the brother singing off key? Why don't you encourage others by getting up yourself and singing a special for everybody? Why do you expect others to meet your needs rather than meeting others' needs? No wonder you're never in peace after many months and years in this church.
1: Wow. Okay.
0: You know why you're not in peace? Because you're not encouraging others.
1: Yes.
0: Well, how does that work? Well, I have this excuse and I have this reason. Why does God want me to do it this way? Why is our church going through a hard time? Why won't God meet my need? I don't know, but stop racking your brain and figuring out why God this. Just know this. Peace is connected if you encourage others.
1: That's
0: it. Simple. Do I need to pull up a 200-page empirical evidence document from scientists to convince you? You don't need to know why. You don't need to feel something to be convinced. Just know this. Stop figuring out and realize peace is simply connected when you encourage other people. Now do it. Go to the city of peace. Encourage other people and you will dwell in peace. You can only dwell in peace when you encourage other people. But you're like, oh, my problem is so hard. Please pray for me. And your prayer request goes 5 to 10 minutes long. Hey, why don't you instead stop that and start praying 5 to 10 minutes for the other person?
2: Amen.
0: Then you might dwell in peace after that.
1: Wow.
0: Yeah, well, I want to go to the city of Beersheba. 7 wells of water right there. That's what it means. I want a drink. I want a water. Oh, you know, give me more revival meetings. Oh, Pastor Kim, the sermon was good, but, you know, it didn't really reach my heart. And then you get a new speaker with a new message, so it gives you a new flavor of water, and you go, man, that tastes good. That refreshes my spirit. But you're so used to those new preachers now, and then you get 7 wells of water, you get Beersheba, and you're like, I hear 7 preachers in a blowout, but I'm just too tired, and, you know, the preaching was not that good, and, hey, you know, why stop sitting in your own city? Give me water. Why don't you give others a water to drink? And then maybe you'll finally dwell in peace. You expect the blowout to keep meeting your need, a revival meeting, meeting your need. Pastor Kim has to set up something. People have to give more money, bring the better speaker, even a better speaker. Pastor Kim has to work harder in a message. We get 8 preachers here, and they could do a better job. You keep thinking. Hey, why don't you stop whining? Get out of your selfish city. Go to the city of peace. Start encouraging other people. Why don't you try and preach? Why don't you try to open your ears and hear the word of God and get a blessing? Why don't you encourage the other preacher and thank them for the preaching that they were able to give to you? And then maybe you'll finally dwell in peace.
1: Okay.
0: But you'll never dwell in peace when you expect others to give to you.
1: Wow.
0: Guaranteed. Period. Sit right there where you are, just like what you're doing now, and you'll never get peace. Give me, Pastor. No, preach something harder. Preach something better. No, I'm not convicted yet. No, it's so stuffy, the room. Hey, the people didn't say hi to me. I don't get what I want in this church. There are other churches who give better offers. You know, the public school has something better. The world has something better. You know, I want to go back to my video games and TV. Hey, stop being selfish. Get out of your seat and start ministering to other people. Then you'll finally get peace. But I promise you this, expecting others to give to you, you never get peace. Never, ever. Never, ever. I don't know how it works, but all I know is this, and I can't explain it to you, I can't convince you with all the reasons and examples, but I do know this, peace is connected when you encourage others.
2: That's good.
0: Now, you want to dwell in peace? Then start encouraging other people first. And when I preach this message, I guarantee this. Some people here might think about, yeah, that's right, Pastor, amen. I remember that so-and-so didn't come and encourage me on that, didn't support me on this, didn't pray for me on this, and that so-and-so always whined to me about his or her problems. And No, you! You! You have to think about yourself. That's right, I need to encourage that other person. Not so-and-so needs to hear so they can encourage, what, me? You got that problem again. That's why you're not in peace.
1: Okay.
0: You will get peace, though, if you think about Yes, Pastor, that's right. There are things I need to work on more to encourage others. That's my weakness. I need to do this more for other people. That's my weakness. That's why I still can't get over that fight with that brother and sister in Christ. And there's that tension. I need to get over this, and I need to do this and this and this. And you will finally dwell in peace. I can't explain it. I can't convince you with that. I can't give a great illustration that'll convince you. I don't know, but all I know is peace is connected when you encourage others finally. That's all you need to know. That's all you need to know. Now take it or leave it.
3: That's good.
0: And the rest of this message will finally, you'll feel peace when this preaching keeps going into your heart.
3: Right.
0: Mm-hmm. But if you don't get this step down, the rest of this message will not give you peace.
3: Yeah.
1: Okay.
0: What helps me immensely as a pastor out of my own sorry state is to think about other people's pain, other people's needs, other people who are going through harder times than I do, other people that I can give them joy. It'll give me joy. And then I develop peace after that.
1: That's good, amen.
0: First is this city. First. Don't go to your city of refuge. Don't get your city of seven wells of water to satisfy you. Why not live in the city of peace? Don't you want that? Then encourage other people. Notice in verse 4, the portion of the priests and the Levites that they might be encouraged in the law of the Lord. So if these Jews were able to give a portion to the priests, then the priests can be encouraged to keep ministering to them. Well, why should I give to God's ministers? So that they can minister to you. Don't you want that? 1 Corinthians 9. Go to 1 Corinthians 9. Paul recognized that. That's why he brought up the example of these priests who are given something, who are given a portion. So Paul says that's why us preachers are applicable as well. You need to give something to us preachers so that we can keep ministering to you. Why should I give a portion to God's preachers? It's because that way they can keep spiritually feeding you. And I know that's what you came here for. That's what you put your money in the offering plate for. That's what I even get my own pay for.
3: Right.
0: That's the reason why you sacrificed your time to come here. Why? You want to be spiritually fed. You want to be spiritually ministered to. Don't you? If you want that, that's why it's worth it to give the portion to God's preachers so they can be encouraged to keep spiritually feeding you.
1: Yes.
0: But think about it. If that preacher is discouraged, how can he successfully feed you well? If that preacher gets down, how can that preacher do a good job to help you grow? See that? That's why it's so important to encourage God's preacher. That way he can keep spiritually feeding you so well that you come out all spoiled. And that's what you want. You want to be fed so fast. You want to be satisfied. I know each and every one of you want to come here on Sunday satisfied and leave this building satisfied.
1: Yes.
0: I got my spiritual plate. That's why you need to encourage God's preachers. Notice in 1 Corinthians chapter 9, the Bible says in verse 13, do ye not know that they which minister about holy things, see, God's priests in the Old Testament, live of the things of the temple. And they which wait at the altar are partakers with the altar. Even so hath the Lord ordained that they which preach the gospel should live of the gospel. Verse 11, if we have sown unto you spiritual things, is it a great thing if we shall reap your carnal things? When's the last time that you gave a portion that would encourage the preacher? That way they can keep spiritually feeding you. You know what I want when I have our guest speakers here? I want to make sure I give them a good portion.
3: That's right.
0: Why? Because I want that revival meeting to really be a revival.
1: Yeah.
0: I came here for my sermon's worth, and by the grace of God, I want to hear something that I will be satisfied with. So I am going to treat every guest preacher that comes here so well so that they can be encouraged to preach such a powerful sermon. Why do you think that I will thank them? Why do you think that I will be helpful to them? Why do you think that I will cheer them up in the preaching? It's because I want them to keep preach, be motivated and encouraged to preach even better.
3: That's good.
0: Even better. so that they can spiritually feed me. That's why it's so important to do that. When's the last time you encourage God's preacher so that they can keep feeding you? But if you don't do that, the preacher becomes weaker and discouraged. And pretty soon you'll notice that in the teaching, in the preaching, the discipleship and fellowship, and even counseling personal problems you desperately need help with. It's so important. You got to encourage God's preacher. Notice right here at verse 4 is that the portion of the priest. So priest does not just simply mean some special leader in the church. The Bible says we're all priests of God. So it's not just giving a portion to God's church leaders. What about your fellow brother and sister in Christ? Are we not all priests? When's the last time you encouraged that brother and sister in Christ? Thank you so much for coming to church. When's the last time you encouraged that brother and sister in Christ? That food was real good. When's the last time you encouraged that brother and sister in Christ? Hey, I got away from the world. I want to encourage you to get away from that world too. When's the last time you encouraged that brother and sister in Christ? Hey, you can get victory over that sin. Just get your tail to church. Come on. When's the last time you encouraged that brother and sister in Christ and followed up with them and say, hey, I'm praying for you? When's the last time you encouraged a brother or sister in Christ and told them, hey, I'm praying for you? Hey, when is the last time you actually prayed for them?
1: Okay.
0: When's the last time you encourage your brother and sister in Christ? You might say, why should I? Because they're priests too.
3: Come on.
0: And they do spiritually minister to you.
3: That's right.
0: They spiritually minister to you just by being with them. Fellowshipping with them, laughing with them, crying together through trials, praying together. They go through a struggle that coincidentally matches your struggle.
1: Right.
0: That's why you want to encourage them. Why? So that they can spiritually minister to you.
3: Yeah.
0: But if you don't encourage them, how can they minister to you? They'll have a frowny face. They'll just have a bored look on their face. They'll just come out of duty and there's no life. And it'll negatively affect you, and you end up the same way too.
3: Yeah. Yep.
0: You don't like that. You want them to spiritually minister to you. You want them to say, hey, I'm so glad you're going street preaching. I'm going to go along with you. Keep up the good work. Let's go track passing together. Well, wouldn't that encourage you in return to pass out tracts to go street preaching? It does. It's an effect. They spiritually minister to you. Why should I encourage my fellow brother and sister in Christ? So that they can encourage you. That's why. If you want to be spiritually fed, you want to be encouraged, you need to encourage the other person. And if you're thinking in your mind, that's right, Pastor, I encourage those people, but they haven't encouraged me. Ah, you're back to the same point, number one. That's why you're not in peace. Because you're still stuck in your city of what? My refuge. My Hebron. My seven wells of water that I'm supposed to drink and I don't get it. My Beersheba. You're not in Jerusalem. You want peace? You need to encourage others. Don't think about, yeah, that's right, Pastor. They're supposed to encourage me. See, the devil warped your mind again. And if you're saying amen and you're agreeing because other people aren't encouraging other people, rather than thinking about yourself not encouraging other people, you got a problem. You got to think about yourself right here. You got to think about that. Because if you have that mindset, that's right, other people should encourage other people. I don't get that. Then I guarantee you this, you're not the only one thinking that. Everybody else in that room, someone sitting next to you is thinking that too. And we will never have a peaceful church service. You know, another thing that I noticed right here at verse 4, it's not just the priests, it says, and the Levites. You notice that, Levites? What are Levites? Priests only allow Levites. Levites can become priests. All priests are Levites, but not all Levites are priests. Why is that? Because Levites are an inferior category. Basically, they have to go through the Levites training, then after that, they become a priest. So a Levite is an inferior category next to the priest. You know what you got to do? You got to give a portion to not just the priest, but Levites. You might, I know that you have your brother and sister in Christ who may be that priest who spiritually feeds you. Your pastor who is that priest who spiritually feeds you. But obviously you don't think about so-and-so sitting behind you or so-and-so that you hardly talk to. So-and-so that kind of is... you're tense with, or you don't feel, you feel indifferent toward, you don't think about that Levite there.
1: Oh, wow.
0: Yeah, so you don't encourage that Levite. That's why that person never got a follow-up from any one of you priests over here. And that's why they don't come to church anymore.
1: Okay.
0: That's why they fall out. Why? Because they're not a priest, they're a Levite.
2: You're helping us, brother.
0: They're a Levite. You need to give a portion to the Levites so that they can be encouraged.
4: Yes.
0: To what? Minister to you.
4: Yes.
0: Unbelievable, right? I know you don't believe it. No, not that Levite. That Levite's hopeless. Keeps messing up in sin. And, you know, that person, we just have differences. I don't see something in that Levite. Hey, man, look at this passage. Go to 2 Chronicles chapter 29. 2 Chronicles 29. And Chronicles 29. Hezekiah didn't overlook the Levites. He realized that, hey, these people are needed. I need to encourage them too. Because they do spiritually minister to me. They do encourage me in return. That's why I need to encourage the Levites. You might say, really? Look at 2 Chronicles 29. Notice that they were offering sacrifices in verse 33. And the consecrated things, Hezekiah's offering them, were 600 oxen and 3,000 sheep. But the priests were what? Too few, so that they could not flay all the burnt offerings. Wherefore their brethren, the Levites, did help them till the work was ended. And until, look at this, the other priests has sanctified themselves. For the Levites were more upright in heart to sanctify themselves than the priests. You get that? These inferior Levites were the ones who were flaying all the sacrifices, who sanctified themselves more than the priests. And that's why Hezekiah said, man, they should get a portion. I got to encourage them too. I know they're not priests in my level, but and they're a Levite, but I want them to be encouraged to keep serving God too. Because they did, because they're ministering to me. They're flaying all the sacrifices. They're sanctifying themselves more than the priests. You know what you are? You know what's sad? I'll tell you what's sad. You're probably that priest because you preached here before. Because pastor relied on you on a lot of things. He asked me to do all these five different chores in the church. Oh, people have come to me for prayer and counseling. And you're that priest who did not sanctify himself or herself or could flay the sacrifice.
2: Come on.
0: When the pastor said and the people needed you and said, hey, can you help me out with this one? And you couldn't, but it was that inferior Levite that did minister to that person, that was there for that person, that helped out that person where you weren't. Who's the Levite here, huh, in your mind? Hey, priest, when's the last time that, oh, I'm a priest. So I helped out the pastor, he relied on me. Oh, what about that time of need when you weren't there? And then it was a Levite.
1: Okay.
0: You couldn't have thought. You didn't thought about that was there for that pastor. That was there for that church member. I guarantee you this. Some of these people here, including myself, can tell you Levites who were there at our very time of need that the priest wasn't there for. It was that Levite who said, thank you for that sermon. It was that Levite that encouraged the altar calls by coming. But you can't. You're a priest, huh? You're too good. You've done enough for the Lord. You're a priest. I'm not inferior like that Levite. But the Levite realized, yeah, it's an inferior position I have. So I have a lot of zeal. There's a lot of makeup I want to do. It was that Levite who signed up the volunteer sheet. It was that Levite who encouraged that brother and sister. Who talked to that brother and sister when you, the priest, didn't. It was a Levite who talked and ministered to that person. You're that priest, huh? Are you that priest? Yeah, it's that Levite that you look down upon that you will be surprised and probably you're looking at is slaying the sacrifice and doing your job, buddy, your work. It was the Levite that was there early in church when you, the priest, weren't there early in church to fill up the seats. That was there to welcome the newcomer. It was a Levite, not you, the priest. It was a Levite that was there to help out with the instrument, with cleaning up, with setting up things, cleaning the bathroom, that was there right after late hours in the church to clean up. It was a Levite, not you, the priest. It was a Levite that was there, not you. How can you think that, oh, I'm a priest, so I've done my job for the day? That's probably what those priests were thinking. I'm a priest. I've done my job for the day, so I don't need to flay the sacrifice on the altar. But the Levite is the one who thinks, I haven't done enough. I need to flay the sacrifice on the altar. Does everybody understand what I'm talking about right here?
4: Yes.
0: That's why you need to give a portion to Levites, inferiors. Why? So that they can be encouraged.
1: Yes.
0: To flay the sacrifice where you, the priest, missed out and weren't there for, was unavailable, couldn't do. That's why it's so important to see these Levites. Levites, whether you believe it or not, Levites are the ones who can make up most of the numbers in the seats in the church.
1: What?
0: They can build up and fill up a house.
4: Yep.
0: Whether you like it or not, it's those Levites. So they need to be encouraged to keep filling up the seats and the pews, huh?
4: Amen.
0: Yeah, I know. You're a priest. You preached a great sermon. People relied on you for counseling. That's your problem. And that's the reason why there were duties and areas you failed that a Levite had to pick up your slack, fella. 2 Chronicles chapter 31, and then notice right here in verse 5. And as soon as the commandment came abroad, the children of Israel brought in abundance the first fruits of corn, wine, and oil, and honey. Notice right here in verse 6 that they brought the tithe of oxen and sheep. What is the portion that's given to God's people, the priests? We're all priests, amen? So what is it that you should give to them that they can be encouraged to serve God? What's their portion? First fruits. First fruits. Think about this. The very first thing in your mind when you wake up, are you thinking about what can I do to be a blessing to the brother and sister in Christ? Is that the first thing in your mind? Is it the first thing in your mind that as soon as you come to this church, what can I do to find some brother or sister in need and be there for them? Are you that? Or are you the one sitting down and said, give me. I expect something, give me. No. When's the last time you went there to give something to the other person? Is that the first thing in your mind when you come to church? When we get our pay, what's the first thing on our mind? Oh, now I can use this for vacation and... Or is it the ministry? Help out God's people right here. That way we can have a better meeting. That way we can make this building look a little better. That way we can support even more missionaries. Is that the first thing in your mind? First fruits is given to the priests so they can be encouraged to serve God. If they see that, where, hey, my priority is in God's people, the church right here. That's the first thing. Well, you know, I got to take care of my wife, my children, my family, and stuff like that. And then because of that, that became our excuse where we don't give the portion to God's people because they're not first fruit. Now, I want to clarify this that way there's no misunderstanding. Myself as a pastor, my wife next to Jesus Christ is the most important person that I commit my time and schedule, my family, all right, next to Jesus Christ. Not the people here. They're the first thing next to Jesus Christ. Okay, then pastor, why did you say that, hey, shouldn't the God's people, God's ministry be the first fruit or the first thing in our minds? Well, the first fruit, the Bible says in 1 Corinthians chapter 15, is who? Christ.
4: Yes.
0: Christ the first fruits. Now, shouldn't Christ be above your wife, your children, your family?
5: Yes.
0: If Christ is number one in your priority, and when you get that pay, and the first thing, listen, the first thing on your mind is not your family for a good vacation, but the first thing in your mind is Jesus Christ. What can I do? If you make Jesus Christ number one, the first thing, he'll filter out and show you the priorities, how to use that money. He'll show you, yeah, you need to use that for family vacation, but don't forget to use that other portion for God's people and ministry. There are times that does happen, doesn't it? But in our mind, it's just my son, my daughter, my wife, my family, my. See, it's my. It's not really family. It's actually me. My. But if we put Jesus Christ, he'll set the priorities for you. So Christ is the first fruits. So think about it. If Christ is the first fruits, and you give something where Christ is first fruits, Christ is priority number one, don't you think that when you give the first fruits, which is Christ, it will encourage other people? Basically, what I'm saying is you can give more to encourage other people, but perhaps the reason why you're not doing that is because you used your family, you used your work, you used your health, you used other excuses as your excuse rather than Jesus Christ. If Jesus Christ was above your health, your family, your everything, he'll set up the priorities for you. Don't worry about your health and family and other stuff. But at the same time, I guarantee you this. If you put Christ as first fruits, you'll give more to others. You might say, why would I give more to others? Because they're the body of Christ. If Christ is first fruits, he does have a priority over his body, which is God's people here. Is this making any sense to you? The point is that if you get your pay, if you get your schedule, your time, your labor, your sacrifice, I'm not nonchalantly saying that the first thing in your mind is, oh, brother and sister so-and-so in the church. No, I'm not saying that. I'm saying the first thing on your mind should be Jesus Christ. Yes. And if it's Jesus Christ and you seriously spend time praying to him and you seriously know what the Holy Spirit wants, he'll set up the priority for you about family, health, and all that. And at the same time, he somehow does it where you give more to God's people. Does that make any sense to you? Let me make it even more basic. If you make Christ priority, you do give more to others. You do give more to others and clear up priorities. That's what happens. If Christ is your first fruits, is that the first thing in your time, your trial? Your trial, your prayer, your schedule. If Christ ain't first fruits, that's why you haven't been encouraging others. But all you have to do is make Christ priority number one, and automatically you will give more to others and encourage them. What's also given? Not just first fruits right here. 1 Corinthians 15, Christ is the first fruits. We know that. But also it says, and. Oh God, do you have to add something on top of that one? Yeah, and tithe. Yeah. Well, I do tithe my money, Pastor. I give a tenth of what I got. No, that's not what tithe is. You know what tithe is right here? The verse 5, it says the tithe of what? All things. Not just your pay. Your time.
1: Yes.
0: Your talent.
1: Yes.
0: Your very presence.
1: Yes.
0: Your being there. Your efforts. Anything that you got in your home, at least have you thought about a tenth of that I give to the Lord's work to so that people can be encouraged? Think about it. I mean, think about this. If we had about, let's say, 1,000 people and they did give a tenth of their money, don't you think that everybody in the church would be even more encouraged? Because what happens? They get more things through more money. And then the people, they get more encouraged with, oh wow, we get finally better air. We finally got air conditioning in the church. We finally have a new carpet. This carpet was getting filthy. Finally, we're getting a nice seats. Finally, we're getting a good kitchen. Finally, that's what we can support more missionaries. Finally, we can use this thing for even our own fellowship to encourage each other. Finally, that's what happened. You encourage each other more. If everyone were to give, if like 1,000 people gave a tenth of their money. But think about 1,000 people, or nay, let's put 40 people who gave a tenth of what, a tenth of their job, a tenth of their labor, work effort. Let me make it more eye-opening. Throughout 24 hours that one day, can't you give even a tenth of that day for others? You know what people do? They give less than a tithe. I come Sunday main service, I've done my part. That's less than a tenth. I promise you this. Some of you might agree when you notice this. If you give at least a tenth to God's work to encourage other people, your life dramatically changes. And God does help here and there at times. Think about it. Even in just prayer and Bible reading, you're not with the church. You're not fellowshipping with them. You're not in a Zoom. You're all by yourself just reading the Bible and praying. In that time that you're spending with God, a tenth, okay, of your day, a tenth of 24 hour, during that time, imagine if you prayed for all those brothers and sisters in Christ. You had verses there in your Bible reading that you took that you don't just keep for yourself, but you can practice it outwardly to bless others.
1: Yes.
0: Imagine how much more you can encourage others.
1: Yes.
0: You know what I do every day of my life? I have to think about what can I do to bless God's people? What can I do to bless God's people? Even if I'm taking a vacation by myself or a break by myself, I take that to think about, I need my health, my joy, my energy, so I can come back fresh to bless God's people. Do you understand that? The point is that the first fruits and a tenth of our effort and time and what we do is concentrated to encourage other people. It will be life transforming. Think about how much you've been spending your time, huh? Or how much time you've wasted. How much effort you used, or how much effort you wasted. I guarantee you this, with all of us here, a huge percentage, if not 90% of our things are spent for us. We use health, family, you know, well-being and job, work as an excuse. It's more so of me. Me. Because if God took away all those excuses, I wonder how much is still spent upon me with a different excuse. Notice right here that at verse 7, in the third month they began to lay the foundation of the heaps and finish them in the seventh month. Okay, you know that majority of modern Bible versions, they get rid of the word the foundation. You know that? Majority of modern Bible versions. New King James also gets rid of that. It just says they began to lay the heaps and finished in the seventh month. They got rid of the word foundation. Isn't the foundation important right here? Because for the Christian, no other man can lay a foundation, but Jesus Christ is our foundation. It's so important to have a foundation. What's going on here? They're laying heaps, but when they lay these heaps, it's not just starting and finishing, like other modern Bibles would show you. It's, I'm laying the heap, I'm starting this heap so it can lay a foundation. What does foundation mean? It's a good groundwork where other stuff can be built upon it. You know how you should give to God's people, to the priests, so that you can encourage them to serve God? Are you laying a foundation? Not just giving heaps, No, no, a heap that lays a foundation. Why? Well, I've done my part, you know, Pastor. I've signed the sheet. You know, I fellowship. I've done... No. Are those things are good, don't get me wrong, but do you really use those things as a foundation?
1: Okay.
0: That something can be built upon that. It's one difference to just say hi to a person versus I'm going to say hi to this person so that it can build upon that a more close fellowship with that other person. It's a difference to say just hi to the person versus I'll say hi to that person so that other brethren can come and say hi to that person too. A foundation, it gives a chain reaction, see? You do something that causes a chain reaction where things build upon each other. Why do you think Pastor has monthly fellowship? Just because? Just because people ask for fellowship? Or is it intended to lay a foundation where maybe the people can bond closer and maybe they can be more encouraged to come to church after that?
1: Right.
0: Maybe they'll be encouraged to participate in more services after that. Maybe someone might even get saved because of that, because they finally get to know the people through that fellowship. You ever thought about that? What's the intention of the offering? Because the Bible says so, I'm just supposed to do it. No. Eliza, do you give so that it can lay a foundation? So that we can probably use it to get tech to minister to more people. We can use this to, bring more preachers to our revival meeting.
1: Yeah.
0: We can use this to support more missionaries. It starts a chain reaction.
1: Yeah.
0: I give so that other people can give. Why do you come on the altar? Maybe. Why do I shout amen? Maybe it causes a chain reaction where other people can come on the altar, where other people can shout for the Lord. I'm not saying to deliberately do that. Obviously, you have to do it sincerely yourself, all right, and not care what other people think. But the problem is this. The problem is a lot of the things that we do, we have to start doing them with the intention that can lay a foundation that it can build.
1: Yes.
0: When it starts building, it gets better. Why should I do something that can build? Because your intention is to encourage other people, not just yourself. Your intention is done to encourage other people, not just yourself. Look at 1 Corinthians 3. 1 Corinthians 3. You have to look at your actions. Why do we do Saturday tracking? Why do we do... why did all of a sudden Saturday street preaching came up? Why should we stay faithful to Tuesday tracking, Monday campus street preaching and stuff like that? Lays a foundation. And other people can add more days. More people can join. More people can finally grow and get a bone finally to witness to people when they haven't before. It causes a chain reaction. It lays a foundation that builds to something more. Look at 1 Corinthians chapter 3. Our job, the Bible says in verse 11, for other foundation could no man lay than that is laid, which is Jesus Christ, right? That's why we have to have that foundation set on Jesus Christ. Look at verse 10. According to the grace of God, which is given unto me as a wise master builder, I have laid the foundation and another buildeth thereon. But let every man take heed how he buildeth thereupon. You know what the point of verse 10 is? When Paul lays a foundation, people can just start building on top of that. And Paul said, as a wise master builder. See, when you do these things, are you doing it wisely? You can do things for the Lord that are not wise and does not encourage people to follow the chain reaction. Let's go street preaching and you make yourself look like a jerk. That won't encourage others to follow your foundation and build upon it. You know, making yourself look like a fool and disrupting church service is not going to cause a chain reaction of other people where they're going to join you in serving and glorifying God.
1: Right.
0: You need to do things that are wise. Why? Why should I? So that it can cause a chain reaction where people can be encouraged to build upon that and follow your example.
1: Yeah.
0: Zeal, labor, efforts done for the Lord must not be done because of me, how I feel, how I want to do it, how I feel, how I want to do it. See, that's your problem, you know. You're not thinking of others again. Okay. Think of others. How you can encourage them to join church, to grow in Bible-believing truth, to study the Word of God, to separate from sin. If you were to finally do things wisely, that is a foundation that other people can build upon. Think about everything you've done in this church. Is it in vain? Is it not wise? Is it unwise? Has it caused more people to turn away rather than draw them in to build upon it? Do you have a chain reaction following you? You're by yourself, right? You're singing just Jesus and me all the time. And you think you're so spiritual. Go to 2 Chronicles 31. 2 Chronicles 31. The Bible says in verse 8, "And when Hezekiah and the princes came and saw the heaps, they blessed the Lord and his people Israel." Notice right here that Hezekiah and the people, when they saw the heaps, they made sure to bless God and then also the people. You know, they weren't like today's church members where they see the heaps, right? Where they see the heaps, where they were encouraged with the things of the Lord. You've given, here are brethren who's given you a heap. Brethren who have given you a heap where you can be encouraged to serve God. And instead, you're thinking, well, that should be expected. Well, that could be better. Well, this is normal. I just come in Sunday and that's it. No, when's the last time you said thank you? When's the last time you thanked the Lord for a good Sunday meeting? You think that God's going to keep this heap going if you never even thank him? You think the people in this room are going to keep growing the heap if you don't even thank them? I'll tell you what you are. Maybe this is some of you. If you haven't thanked them, I know what you're doing. Go to Romans 1. I know what you're doing, Romans 1. You know what happens with when people don't thank? What happens then is when people keep giving you heaps and heaps of good things that should encourage you, that would motivate anybody to serve God. I mean, we got 3 hymn books for crying out loud. We got a galore of songs that even other Christians have not sung before. What a blessing. But you can get heaps of those and still not be moved. Why? What happened? What happened? You weren't thankful. Instead, it's like, oh, here we go again, the same song. Instead, it's like, oh, I already know the next word, so yeah, I'm used to the amen part on this part. Oh, yeah, yeah, I've heard that song, so it was good before, but not now. Wow. See, not the thankful attitude like before. At the beginning, when you got the song, man, these are good words, man. That appreciation's gone. What happens when appreciation is gone? Imaginations and thoughts darken. When you forget to thank the heap that's given to you, the foolish heart, the heart runs foolishly, the imagination runs empty in the dark void, thinking about, well, it's not as good as before. The imagination runs in the dark void with the foolish heart going, well, it could be better. The imagination runs wild in the dark void saying, well, yeah, I know the good part that the pastor's preaching. I heard that before. It's not going to convict me. The imagination's going to run in the dark void and the foolish heart will go, oh, I'm going through a trial. No matter how great this revival meeting is, oh, this trial is just too painful. That's what happens when you don't have that thankful attitude for the heap that's given to you. The imagination runs wild in the dark void, and the heart feels foolish emotions. You know one thing I learned? I can keep amping up my sermon, and I can preach it better and better, gooder and gooder and gooder and gooder. But I guarantee you this, You can still walk out of this message still struggling with the same old depression.
5: That's right.
0: Why? Why is that? There wasn't thankfulness right there.
5: Yeah.
0: There wasn't thankfulness in the sense, man, that's fresh, that's good, something that I can apply in my life. It's without that thankful attitude, the imagination runs in the dark void. Oh, that's good, but still.
1: Yeah.

nations, and their foolish heart was darkened. The imagine, if you don't have thankfulness running in your heart and mind, listen, if you don't have thankfulness running in your heart and mind with this heap that God has given to you, when the chances are people don't have the heap that you got today, if you don't have that thankfulness running in your heart and mind right now, I know what's running in your heart and mind right now. Your imagination running in the dark void. Like, oh yeah, I get it, but oh, the trial is so great and you don't understand, and oh, I'm used to, I already heard that before, and that's what happens. Go back to 2 Chronicles 31. 2 Chronicles 31. When I preach like this, it's not, how many of you have thought about, man, how did Pastor know what I was going through? I know people think like that. But if you preach, you can ask our preachers and other people here. If you've been here for a while, if you preached here for a while, that's not the case. A lot of times this preaching is done because God shows the preacher something. And you'd be surprised, this preaching comes out because he's talking about himself too. Why? What I go through is what you're going through right now. Go to verse 9. Then Hezekiah questioned with the priests and the Levites concerning the heaps. And Azariah, the chief priest of the house of Zadok, answered him. Okay, look, at verse 8, you should be thankful for the heap, Hezekiah. But why would he dare, at verse 9, question about the heap? I mean, isn't it, bless God for this heap. Let's be happy. No, no, no. He questioned it too after that. So what is all this heap? As is this really good? What are we going to do about this heap? You know what he thought? He realized that, hey, this is good. Praise the Lord. I'm thankful for what God has given to me. But I'm not going to be satisfied and think that I did a good job with this heap. I want to question it and ask that brother and sister in Christ, how was that heap? You know what the thing is that it's easy for you to think, I've done my part. I've given a heap load for the brother and sister in Christ. Well, what about if you were to ask them? And I wonder how their answer would be. Maybe, you're just annoying me. Leave me alone. Maybe it's, I'm glad you're helpful, but you're being more of a burden. Maybe it's, hey, I appreciate your zeal for the Lord, but you're getting rid of my zeal for the Lord with your unwise zeal. Maybe it's, you know what the problem with us is? We think we give a heap load and, oh, it's a good job. I already given it. No, no, no. Why don't you, what would that brother and sister in Christ answer it if you were to question it? Okay. You know what I think? Oh, I've done a good job in preaching. I've done a good job in pastoring. I've done a good job in teaching. No, no, no, no, no. What I go in my heart is I question it. On how did that brother and sister in Christ, if I were to really question them, were they truly ministered to? Were they truly ministered to? A pastor's position is not about selfishness or what he thinks is best all the time. It's about people. It's about sheep. Ministering to sheep. Yes. We can't expect the pastor to do everything perfectly, and I get it. And people should stop quitting and should stop whining. People should stop whining about the imperfections of a pastor. Look, I get that, okay? We'll never do anything A+. But the point is that the problem is the reason why we're not encouraging other people is because we think we got a very good heap for them, but it's not a heap load of good. It's probably a heap load of trouble. It's probably a heap load of burden. It's probably a heap load of vain. And that's why wives and husbands fight all the time. I did this for you. I've done this heap load for you. I've done this heap load for you. Why aren't you thankful and stuff like that? Hey, hey, hey, hey, hey. What if you were to question them on your heap load? Maybe you might get a different answer. And you'd realize how selfish you were in using that heap load. And Pharisaical, I've done my part. I've done my heap load for the pastor. Oh, yeah? Then what if it was question? Okay. I've done my heap load for the church member right there. What if it was question? How would they answer? Yeah.

0: Look at verse 10. Verse 10. What's the point of this message so far? Encouraging each other to serve God. If you want to do a good job of that, you need to make sure your heap is done right. Not just a tenth or the first fruit. It's got to be done right. Notice in verse 10, the Bible says, "And Azariah, the chief priest of the house of Zadok, answered him and said, 'Since the people began to bring the offerings into the house of the Lord, we have had enough to eat and have left plenty, for the Lord hath blessed his people, and that which is left is this great store.' Then Hezekiah commanded to prepare chambers in the house of the Lord, and they prepared them." Okay, so Azariah the chief priest is saying, we got a huge load of this heap, so we don't know what to do with them. And Hezekiah says, okay, we're going to go to the chambers of the temple. Because chambers, for some of you who didn't know, why did Hezekiah choose the chambers in the temple? They were originally intended as storage for all the heaps, for the treasures. That's why. So Hezekiah say, let's put them in the chambers of the temple. Well, wait a minute. This is kind of weird. If chambers are intended for storage for the heaps, dull question, why didn't they put it there to begin with? Why did the verse say Hezekiah had to prepare the chambers? What's this heap lying outside? Well, we got too much. We don't know where to put it. Hey, fool, there's a chamber in there. Why don't we just put it inside there? It wasn't that simple. They had to prepare the chamber. So you might go, what's going on over here then, Pastor? Why couldn't they just put in the chamber to begin with? Why did they have to prepare it? Something was in there. Go to 2 Chronicles 29. 2 Chronicles chapter 29. Something was in there. We're going to look at 2 Chronicles chapter 29 and verse 18. Look at verse 18. We'll look at verse 18. Then they went into Hezekiah the king and said, "We have cleansed all the house of the Lord." Cleanse? Look at verse 15. "And they gathered their brethren and sanctified themselves and came according to the commandment of the king by the words of the Lord to cleanse the house of the Lord." Look at verse 16. "And the priests went into the inner part of the house of the Lord to cleanse it and brought out all the uncleanness that they found in the temple of the Lord." You know why they couldn't put those heaps in those chambers? It's because there was uncleanness to begin with all that time. There were idols, uncleanness, corruption in the chambers, in the temple. That's why they never put those heaps inside to begin with. That's why the next two chapters reads, they had to prepare the chamber. Why did they prepare the chamber? It was never prepared for God's heaps to begin with. It was always used for their idolatry and sin. You know what my point is? My point is that here's a heap load of God's blessing. And just like that priest, you're not putting in the chamber. You might say, why am I not putting in the chamber? Because you got idols in there. Yeah. You never prepared your chamber for the heap of the Lord. And guess what? You got a heap full of blessings. Yeah. You got your brother and sister in Christ. You got prayers. You got preaching. You got Bible-believing truth. You got certain people here that you could befriend that can help you. You got some opportunities here that you can do that can help you. You got some blessings. And here's a heap full for you every Sunday. And you miss out that opportunity and you let that heap rot outside in the sun. Why? Who would take this heap for granted? Wouldn't you use it? I'll tell you why. Simple. You got those idols in your chambers. That's the easy answer. No matter how... Listen, no matter how big God blesses your life with even greater and greater heaps, it will never bless you if your chamber has never been cleaned of its idols. And when that flesh is still there, you know, your personality, your weakness, the thing that displeases God is still in there, God can give you a truckload of blessings and you'll still miss out the blessing. You'll let it waste and rot out in the sun. But if you finally clean the idols in your chamber, finally, let's apply the heap inside. You know why the singing never meant anything to you? No matter how much the heap of singing was, you got that bitterness, that depression still inside your chamber. You got that heap full of preaching that should convict and change anybody. But it can't go in there because the idols are still in that chamber.
1: Wow.
0: You can't put God's heap of blessing in until you get that dirty stuff out.
1: Yeah,
0: I can get the top 10 preachers in the world here, give you a heap full of good time of a blowout. You still walk out unchanged. You still let it rot. It's been 5 blowouts, and you let it rot out in the sun.
1: Wow.
0: A heapful. Because of that chamber, you refuse to clean out. All right, let's go back. If you want to be encouraged and other people to be encouraged, see, that chamber's got to be clean. Otherwise, that heap is rotting. Can you imagine this? We are wasting our time. Do you understand that? Us coming here to church, us listening to preaching, us fellowshipping, us bringing food is all a stinking waste of heap outside. Because it never entered to the chambers of these people here, of our hearts. It never entered our chambers. We still kept bitterness, depression, misery, complaining, whining, and sin inside our chambers. We've all wasted our time today. That's why no one's encouraged here. That's why the person still comes in with a plastic face. The person still comes in unconvicted. The person still doesn't do anything for the Lord. Unconvicted. Let's look at the next part of verse 12. I know I'm over the time. I appreciate your patience. I believe the Lord doesn't want me to ruin this, though. So let the hour go, okay? Let the hour go. Verse 12, I'll do my best to wrap up the time, though, okay? I want you to know that. Verse 12, and brought in the offerings and the tithes and the dedicated things faithfully. Now, notice right here that when they brought their heaps, the verse did not say, brought in the offering and the tithes and the dedicated things, period. No, it says faithfully. You know what the problem is? People bring their heaps, but they're not faithful about it. If that verse dropped the word faithfully, and it just said they brought in the tithes and the dedicated things, you know what that would mean? That would mean that the previous 5 verses that you read, I brought the heap, I'm done. No, that's not what the passage is saying. The passage is saying that when they brought in the heap, they brought it faithfully. Because it's brought consistently, that huge pile, they're able to build chambers. But they cannot build those chambers if that heap is not brought faithfully. People give it their all that they've got, a heap full of all that they got, and they're done. I've done my part. I sacrificed. I burned my body at the stake for you, Jesus. Oh, one-time show, huh? You think you're so good, you're so spiritual, because you just rescued somebody's life. You just led a soul to salvation. You preached something that helped somebody's life. You've done something that the pastor relied only you upon. Great. One-time show, though, huh? Oh, why you stop right there, fella? Faithfully. Can I tell you something? This is eye-opening. Faithfulness is more important than the greatest sacrifice you can give to others. Faithfulness to others is greater than the greatest sacrifice you can give to others. Look at right here. They brought a heap of their sacrifice, right? You know what God said? God was sick of it. Go to Hosea 8. I'll just read it for time's sake, okay? But Hosea 8, 13 through 14, Hosea 8, 13 through 14 reads, they sacrifice flesh for the sacrifices of mine offerings and eat it. But the Lord accepted them not. Why? They brought a truckload of their sacrifices, heaps. But the Lord won't accept it. Why? Now will he remember their iniquity and visit their sins. They shall return to Egypt. For Israel hath what? Forgotten his maker. What does that mean? See, they stopped. They weren't consistent. They weren't faithful. They dropped, neglected God. And that's why, no matter how big their heap of sacrifice was to bless God and others, God still rejected it. Is that you? Oh, I've done my heaps here and there. Here and there? No, no, no, no, no. Let's be consistent. Let's be consistent. Let's be honest too. If you, even though one cup of water per day is not advisable, that is sure better. At least one cup of water per day is better than 14 days without water and you drink a whole chug full of gallon of water. Why? Because consistency and faithfulness, no matter how small, is still more prized than the greatest sacrifice when it comes in once in a blue moon. If you're not faithfully ministering to people, encouraging them, you know what 3 John says? 3 John points out right here, when you are not faithful to encourage others, to minister to people, the Bible says in 3 John, verse 5, beloved, thou doest faithfully whatsoever thou doest to the brethren and to strangers, which have borne witness of thy charity before the church, whom if thou bring forward on their journey after a godly sort, thou shalt do well. Because that for his name's sake they went forth taking nothing of the Gentiles. That verse is saying because you faithfully minister to God's people aren't taking anything from the lost Gentile world. What happens when you don't faithfully give to others? They take something from the Gentile world. Yeah. You don't meet them in fellowship, the Gentile world will. Yeah. You're not going to give them satisfaction and joy, the Gentile, wicked, sinful world, they'll find it over there. You're not going to be there for them, the lost Gentile world, they will turn to all the stinking time. When's the last time any single body in this room, man, woman, child, teenager, everyone, when's the last time they took nothing, and I mean nothing, from this wicked Gentile world? If you faithfully minister to them, if you are faithfully there for them, that's why I said so many times, children are my priority number one in this church right now. Because I know what they're doing. They don't find satisfaction here. They find satisfaction in the Gentile lost world. And that's the contributing factor is that parents, fathers, mothers, and Bible-believing Christians have failed their part to discipline, to give them joy, to help them. They weren't faithful in that. They just gave it their all in a one Sunday because Pastor Kim held a meeting and preached a good sermon to do that, and that was a one-time show. It lasted good only for one Sunday. That was it. But if you're faithful every day, keeping track, doing that, to encourage somebody, they might eventually let go of the Gentile world and take nothing from there to encourage them. Who's encouraging these people in this church, huh? Is it the Gentile world or truly you? Go back. My last verse. Thank you for your patience. My last verse. Verse 12, it's and verse 13, notice names are given. You see that? Names are given. We don't care about names. I don't care about names. You know, I'm going to forget these names. But God cares about these names. Amen. That he would write them in his book. Why? Because each name is an encouragement to the other person.
1: Yep. That's good.
0: When I look at these names, I'm picturing like if I read verse 12, and brought in the offerings and the tithes and the dedicated things faithfully, over which Sean Lawler was ruler, and Robert Randall, his brother, was the next, and Robert Garcia and Jared Kwong and Florence Kwong and Min Jung Kim and Danielle Seeley and Sheila Randall, and I go through every single name. I have in my phone or in a list every single name of the people in the church. So I can pray for them, so I can follow up, so I can try to be there for them. And it reminds me. Because each and every person is important and was an encouragement to me somewhere. When I look at these names, it's an encouragement to me. Think about it. I mean, imagine some of these names, right? That you went soul winning with. You remember? Think about some names in your mind, huh? A Levite and a priest, huh? Think about some of these names where they were there for you when you needed it. Where you were both out soul winning together, and it was like the first time going out witnessing to somebody. Remember the joys of every single name where they were marching around the room singing, "Hail to the King we love so well, Emmanuel, Emmanuel." Remember these names? You know, when I looked at all the church photos that we went through in the years, I look at all these names and faces. But you know what the sad thing is? It's inevitable, and I'm sad to say, it's a guarantee, it's inevitable, some of those names are no longer there. Think about some of the names here. I guarantee you this, some of those names will no longer be with you. Can you imagine that? After all the time you prayed for them and helped them and you preach your heart out, you done something you could. And can you imagine some of these names never there again? Look, I mean, think about the person sitting next to you, behind you. What if that's a person you'll never see again? And you know what? It's inevitable. It will happen. But some of these names too, you will see them every day with you. Some of these names will still go street preaching with you. The good news is some of these names will not quit their Christian race. They'll keep traveling with you. Some of these names you can talk about 10 years later after this message. Remember that time where we went through that trial together? Here we still are. Some of these names you might have children together. Some of these names you're going to serve God together. You might preach on the same pulpit together. You might be sisters praying together. Some of these names, I am happy to say, it is inevitable, will still be here till the day you either die or get raptured to heaven. I challenge you, be one of those names. I challenge you to not let the wickedness of this world, the trials and the pain, the tribulation, or this lost pagan Gentile world steal you from one of these names. I challenge you, each and every one of you names today, to encourage one another and let's go on for Jesus Christ. Every head bowed and every eye shut.

0: Got saved?
1: Yes, sir.
0: You remember where you were when you got saved? You remember that hour when the Lord changed your life? Amen. You ought to go back and visit that.
1: Yes, sir.
0: Quite often. Remember what the Lord's done for you. I think one of the things that is plaguing the church today is we forgot what the Lord's done for us.
1: You're right.
0: We forgot about His mercy and grace, and and we get so caught up in with the nasty now, we quit living for the sweet by and by.
1: Yep. Yep.
0: Amen. And the Lord's been good to us.
1: Yep.
0: Amen.
1: Yep.
0: But I remember the day I got saved. I remember where I was over on South 7th Street in Duran, Oklahoma. Raised in church. I had the privilege of having a godly mom and daddy. They're with the Lord tonight. And heaven is a lot sweeter because of that. Amen. But I remember, I had just gotten married. I was just out of high school, just a lost church member. Amen. You know, I believe the saddest thing that could ever happen to a person is to go to hell from a church pew. Amen. Hear the gospel and know that you need to be saved and feel the convicting power of the Holy Ghost of God time and time again and reject Him. Amen. And then die and go to a devil's hell from a church pew. But I remember the day I got saved. Amen. You ought to remember that day. You ought to go back and visit that day again and again and remember what the Lord's done for you and how the Lord brought you along and God saved your family. Amen. Many of you sitting here tonight, you've got a saved husband, saved wife, and saved mama, and saved daddy, and saved family. I tell you, there's nothing greater and more thrilling than to serve the Lord together. Amen. Now, I'll tell you, life ain't always peaches and cream being a Christian. Amen. There's ups and downs. There's trials and tribulation. There's heartache and tears. Amen. But by far, the greatest thing that you could ever do is serve the Lord with your family. Amen. And I'm grateful for that tonight. I want to take a moment to say thank you for letting me come. It's already

0: The last night, I'm telling you, it seemed like we just got started yesterday, preacher, and it's already over. Amen. It's always like that. And before I came, I didn't know none of y'all from Adam's Cat. Amen. And but tonight, I feel like I'm among family, and we are family. Amen. But it's good. I appreciate you so much letting me come, preacher. Appreciate all the kindness and all of the hospitality. I appreciate the good place to stay, the good food to eat. I'm telling you, your preacher has just spoiled us. Amen. And I'm grateful for that tonight. Thank you for letting me come. Thank you for everything that the Lord has done for us while we're here. And, you know, I was thinking a while ago while I was listening to them sing how the Lord has brought me so far. We were talking about this the other day. I would never in my lifetime ever get to see the country that I've seen and get to go places that I've went had I not been serving the Lord. Amen. Now, if I was a wealthy businessman, if I had, lots of wealth and a big business and things like that, I might, in a worldly sense, get a chance to travel the world, like some of them do. But I would never been able to do that. Amen. Because I'm not a wealthy man. And I'm like Peter and John, when silver and gold have I none. Amen. But since I've been serving the Lord, God's allowed me to preach in the Philippines. Amen. God's allowed me to preach in Mexico. I've had the privilege of preaching in Canada. I've had the privilege of preaching in Israel. I remember back in 1998, our church sent my wife and I to the Holy Land, and I preached on the Sea of Galilee. Never will forget that. I preached on the Mount of Transfiguration over there. I preached at the Pool of Bethesda. And I'll never will forget that. I would have never been able to see any of those great things and experience those great things had I not been serving the Lord. And I'm grateful tonight for His goodness. I'm like the brother a while ago that stood and testified of how good God's been to us. I'm telling you, God has been good to me. Yes. Amen. And I'm thankful for that tonight. And I just enjoy. I'm just happy to be anywhere. Amen. I'm just glad in the Lord. I'm just happy in the Lord. I thank God for what He's done. Take your Bible tonight to the book of Acts. The book of Acts. And we're going to look at chapter 16, the latter part, and read into chapter 17. And I want to pick up a little bit of a context here. Paul has been preaching in Philippi, and he's met some folks. The Philippian jailer has just gotten saved in Acts chapter 16. We've just read about the earthquake that broke the prison chains loose. Paul and Silas were in the innermost part of the prison, and God sends an earthquake and sets them free. This is where you read about the first jailhouse rock. Amen. Long before Elvis ever thought about it, the jailhouse rock had already taken place. Amen. They were set free in the innermost part of that prison, and the Philippian jailer has trusted the Lord as his personal savior, and found out that they're going to let Paul and Silas go, and we pick up reading concerning that. And the Bible says here, let's start with verse number 34 of chapter 16. The Bible says, and when he had brought them out into his house, he set meat before them and rejoiced, believing in God with all his house. Now, the house of the Philippian jailer are rejoicing because of God's grace and because of God's goodness. This man had thought that everybody had escaped when the prison doors were opened, and he had thought in his mind that all the prisoners had, taken opportunity to run for it. But Paul said, hey, listen, we're all here. Don't worry about it. No need to do yourself any harm. And no boy got saved, got born again, and they're rejoicing. In verse 35, the Bible says that Paul, talking about the next day, and when it was day, the magistrates sent the sergeant saying, let those men go. And the keeper of the prison told this saying to Paul, the magistrates have sent to let you go. Now therefore depart and go in peace. But Paul said unto them, they have beaten us openly, uncondemned, being Romans, and have cast us into prison, and now do they thrust us out privily? Nay, verily. He said, no. But let them come themselves and fetch us out. And the sergeants told these words unto the magistrates, and they feared when they heard that they were Romans. And they came and besought them and brought them out and desired them to depart out of the city. And they went out of the prison and entered into the house of Lydia. And when they had seen the brethren, they comforted them and departed. Now when they had passed through Amphipolis and Apollonia, they came to Thessalonica, where there was a synagogue of the Jews. And Paul, as his manner was, went in unto them, three Sabbath days reasoned with them out of the scriptures, opening and alleging that Christ must needs have suffered and risen again from the dead, and that this Jesus, whom I preach unto you, is Christ. And some of them believed, and consorted with Paul and Silas, and of the devout Greeks a great multitude, and of the chief women not a few. But the Jews, which believed not, moved with envy, took unto them certain lewd fellows of the baser sort, and gathered a company, and set all the city on an uproar, and assaulted the house of Jason, and sought to bring them out to the people. And when they found them not, they drew Jason and certain brethren unto the rulers of the city, crying, these that have turned the world upside down are come hither also, whom Jason hath received, and these do all contrary to the decrees of Caesar, saying that there is another king, one Jesus. And they troubled the people and the rulers of the city when they heard these things. And when they had taken security of Jason and of the other, they let them go. Our Heavenly Father, Lord God, tonight we thank you for the Word of God. We thank you, Lord, for the privilege that we have tonight to gather in the house of the Lord tonight to rejoice and sing praises unto God. And Lord, we thank you tonight for what you've done for us this week. We thank you, Lord, for the hearts that perhaps have been stirred here this week. We thank you, Lord, for the help that you gave to us. We praise you tonight for the Word of God. We thank you tonight for the preaching of the Word of God. I'm glad tonight that the Bible tells us that God chose the foolishness of preaching to save them that believe. And Father, I pray tonight that you'd bless this church and you'd bless this dear pastor. In the days ahead, I pray, God, that revival fires will continue to be stirred. Lord, that there be an excitement in this place. Lord, that there be an enjoyment and a fellowship that's beyond compare. And I pray, Lord, tonight that you draw this church family closer together than they've ever experienced before. God, that you would just put your hand upon this great work. I pray that you'd give them souls for their labor. I pray, God, that you'll give them a testimony in this community. Lord, a godly reputation. Lord, of people that love you and love old-time preaching and old-time praying. And I pray, Lord, tonight, God, that you'll do for us once again what we cannot do for ourselves. Lord, that you'll touch our hearts. And God, that you'd encourage us tonight. And as we come to this last meeting, Father, that you'll give us something that'll last us for days to come. We might be able to come back to these days and remind ourselves of how God touched our heart, how God may have changed our lives, and God stirred us for the cause of the Lord Jesus. And I pray, God, that you'd have your will and way tonight. I pray, Lord, if there's anybody here that's never been saved, I pray tonight they would come and trust Jesus as their personal Savior, because one day it's going to be too late. One day the trumpet will sound and the opportunities of salvation will have come and gone. I pray tonight, God, that you would begin to burn a great desire for lost souls that on the road to hell tonight. And Lord, I pray that you would give us the revival that we need, the revival that we've been praying for. And God, that you'll bless as only you can. And we'll be careful to give you the praise and the honor and glory, for we thank you for what you've done for us. In Jesus' precious name we pray and ask it all. Amen and amen. Here in the book of Acts, as I said, we read about the earthquake at midnight when Paul and Silas were in prison. And they are let go, and they go into Thessalonica, and they began to preach the gospel there. But there's always opposition to the preaching of the Word of God. Did you know tonight that not everybody's excited about this church having revival? Did you know tonight that there are other churches not excited about you having revival here tonight? There are people in this town and in this community are not excited about you having revival. There's always opposition to the Word of God. There's always opposition to the work of God. And any time that the church steps out to do a work for God and to try to win souls and to preach the glorious gospel of the Lord Jesus Christ, you mark it down, there will always be opposition. I'm telling you tonight, that's a good way to tell if you're doing what you're supposed to do. If everybody pats you on the back, if everybody says y'all are doing a good job, listen, there might not be having some good things take place there. The Bible warns us that we're to be aware of everybody that might speak well of us. Amen. If you're doing what's right, and if you're living the way you ought to live, there will be opposition. Amen. There will be contention. There will always be those who will stand up and try to stop the work of God. I hate to say this tonight, but I believe it's true. Slowly but surely, America is turning against old-time revival. America is turning against old-time preaching. They don't mind religion. They don't mind church services. They don't mind gathering together. They don't mind when people have us singing. They don't mind when churches gather in the community to feed the poor and helpless. They don't mind if churches gather together to give out baskets to help folks that are in need. But when it comes to preaching the gospel, when it comes to taking a stand for God, when it comes for preaching, there is a place called hell. When it comes to a time when men of God stand against the sin of society, when it comes time when people say we're not going the way of the world, we're going to go against the... I'm telling you, I believe our country is slowly and surely coming to the days when old-time religion is not wanted in this country. In fact, if many of our leaders get their way, we'll become a communist country in little or no time at all. Amen. Can I say this tonight? I'm against it. I want my freedom. Amen. I love that American flag. Amen. I'm telling you, if this country goes to a communistic society, if we go to a communistic nation, then I say to you, all those veterans that gave their their life on the foreign battlefields, that shed their blood for the freedom that we have tonight, will have died in vain if they get their way. But what I'm trying to say tonight is that not everybody's excited about us having revival. Paul experienced that. And when he was let go and they took off and came into Thessalonica, again and again, there were those that followed them and up in opposition bring up people that would stand against them. And most of the time, most of the trouble, most of the conflict, listen to me, most of those that will attack the church will be the religious crowd. It'll be the religious crowd. It'll be preachers. It'll be denominational leaders. It'll be those that the others look up to in the community that have a religious standing. Amen. But Paul faced those people, and as they began to preach the word of God and declare that Jesus is the King, that he's the Savior of the world, sure enough, those people began to stir up the people against Paul. They began to stir up the people against the preacher. They began to stir up the folks in opposition to the ways and the will and the word of God. And they said about these people, these men that have turned the world upside down. Now, isn't that something? Listen, it wasn't an army they's talking about. It wasn't a multitude of people they's talking about. When they talked about these men are literally turning the world upside down, they're talking about two people.
1: Go ahead.
0: Amen. I mean, it wasn't a battalion. It wasn't a national uprising. It was two preachers.
1: Go ahead.
0: Amen. You take two preachers full of the Holy Ghost of God, and I'm telling you, can stir up revival in the community.
1: That's good.
0: Amen. Men of God that'll stand for the Lord and stand for what's right. Listen, they began to say, these men have turned the... Hey, wouldn't it be something tonight? Wouldn't it be something tonight if in the Hamlet newspaper tomorrow morning and said that preacher carpenter down there has turned this city upside down? Amen. He brought in some old redskin. Amen. He went down yonder to the reservation and found him a red man. Amen. And he and that red man have turned the world upside down. Amen. It wasn't an army. It wasn't a multitude of people. It was just a few men that had courage. Amen. It was just a men that believed in what they were preaching. It was just a group of men that were consistent in their godly life. God, help us tonight to have some people that'll be consistent in godly living. We got too many Christians that got one foot in the world and one foot in the church and miserable in both worlds. Trying to be churchy out in the world and trying to be worldly in the church. The world can't stand you and the church can't stand you. Amen. I mean, listen, if you was fighting a civil war, you'd have on a Union shirt and rebel pants. You don't know what side you're on. By the way, I just want to say this just for the record, just so you folks know.
1: Go ahead.
0: That during the Civil War, glory to God, the Choctaw Nation sided in with the Confederates. Did y'all hear me? I figured you'd be more excited about that than that. I said, let me put it in another way. Maybe that went over your head. I said that the Choctaw Nation did not side with the Yankees. That's a whole lot better, Ann. Now, if you're from New York, get a rope. All that was free, just free. Doesn't cost nothing, amen. But it wasn't an army that stirred them up. It was just a few men that had the touch of God on their lives. It's just a few men that were followers of the Lord Jesus Christ. Amen. I want to preach tonight for a few minutes on what old time preachers and old time churches had in common.
1: Yeah, that's good.
0: I mean, every old time preacher, every old fashioned preacher, every old fashioned church had a few things in common. No matter where you went, they had these things in common that made them stand out from the modernists of their day. You say, what are you talking about? I'm talking about tonight they had a foundation that was unshakable. The Bible talks about in 1 Corinthians chapter number 3 and verse number 11, somewhere around through there. The Bible says, for other foundation can no man lay than that is laid, listen, which is Christ Jesus. Folks, if you want to build your life on a solid foundation, if you want to build your life on a sure foundation, you build it on the Lord Jesus Christ. Amen. There is no other foundation. I'm telling you, the winds will blow and the storms will come, but that house that's built on the Lord Jesus will stand the test of time. It'll stand the storms of life. If you'll build your life, teenager, on the Lord Jesus Christ, you may stand alone. You may stand by yourself, but you'll not go down with the rest of the crowd. Amen.
1: That's exactly right. That's
0: good. Them old-time preachers had a foundation. Them old-fashioned churches had a foundation that was sure.
1: That's exactly right.
0: Listen, there is no more sure foundation than the Lord Jesus Christ. Amen. Everything else is sinking sand. Everything else will fall. Everything else will fail. Everything else will come to naught. But oh, thank God, there's been churches down through the time that are still preaching the Word of God, that are still standing on the things of God, that still believe in old time religion, that still believe it's right to serve God, that believe tonight it's a good thing counted for Christ Jesus. They had a foundation that could not be shaken. They had a foundation that could not be stirred. They had a foundation tonight that could not stumble, that could not fall.
2: Amen. That's good.
1: Thank you, Lord.
0: A foundation.
1: Yeah.
0: Is this on TV?
1: Yeah. Thank you, Lord.
0: Yeah. I'm glad I'm on that foundation tonight. They had a solid rock.
2: Yeah, right.
0: They had a sure change.
2: Yeah.
0: Let me ask you tonight, here's a good question. If you died right now, listen.
1: Go ahead.
0: If you died right now, if death were to come to your heart tonight, if death were to knock on your door, do you know for sure you'll go to heaven? Listen, if you don't know for sure, you're not on a solid foundation. You're not on a sure foundation. Them old time preachers, them old time churches had a foundation that they built their church upon.
1: Yes,
0: they built their homes upon.
1: Yeah.
0: They built their lives upon.
1: Yeah.
0: I'm telling you, all other foundations will fall. All other foundations will crumble in time. All other leaders will come and go. But there's one that's come, and there's one come to stay. And when it's all over and done, we'll crown him King of Kings and Lord of Lords. I'm talking about Jesus Christ, the Lord of glory. Amen. They had a foundation that was unshakable. I tell you something else. They had a first love they never got over. They had a first love they never got over. You know what the Lord said about the When he's addressing the seven churches there in Revelation 1 and 2 and 3,
3: yeah.
0: He said about the church at Ephesus, he had some good things to say about them. But then he said, I have somewhat against thee. You know what it was? The Bible says, because thou hast left thy first love.
3: You're right, brother.
0: Hey, y'all remember when you first fell in love?
3: Mm-hmm.
0: How many of y'all been married for many, many years? 10 years or more, raise your hand. 15 years or more. 20 years or more, keep it up. 30 years or more. 40 years. You're still... Hey, how many of you here tonight feel like you've been married forever? Raise your hand. That's more like it. You remember when you first met?
3: Yeah.
0: Oh, my.
3: Yeah.
0: Son.
3: Yeah.
0: Hey, man, you used to write letters to each other?
3: Yeah.
0: Hey, amen. And she'd slip that letter to you? Amen. She just douse it with that midnight musk. Woo-wee. You'd go home and you'd gather up in your bed at night. Mom, Dad, turn that light on. You'd turn that light on and you'd open up that letter and... Oh, my soul, that midnight musk penetrated your sinuses and your... You couldn't get enough of it.
3: Yeah.
0: You was in love.
3: Yeah.
0: Amen. I mean, when you was walking down the highway, you saw a puddle of water, you'd take your jacket off and you'd lay it over that puddle of water and you'd grab her by the hand and you'd make sure she got over on the... You was in love.
3: Yeah.
0: 20 years have come and gone.
3: Yeah. Yeah.
0: You're outside honking the horn, getting ready to go to church. No. She's got 3 kids hanging off her arm.
3: Yeah.
0: Her hair's about halfway cold. Her dress gets caught in the door. And you're saying, Hom, where you been? Come on, we're going to be late. And on the way to church, she's talking to you. You're talking to her. And she, you're ducking each other. You pull up. Good morning, Pastor. We've been praying for you this morning. We're asking God to bless you.
3: Yeah.
0: What happened?
3: Yeah.
0: You lost that first love.
3: Yeah. Yeah. Right.
0: Midnight muses done turned into a road trail. Amen. You don't care about no midnight musk no more.
3: Yeah.
0: You can't even smell.
3: Yeah.
0: You lost that first love. You know what them old time preachers had in common?
3: Yeah.
0: You know what them old time churches had in common? They never fell out of love with Jesus.
3: Yeah. Amen.
0: They fell in love with you. Oh, on the road to Damascus?
3: Yeah.
0: Is it? I bet you that camera can't find me back here. You remember when he fell in love with him?
3: Yes, sir.
0: Oh, Paul got saved on the Damascus road.
3: Yes, sir.
0: Son, the Lord saved him, a religious man, zealous
3: yes.
0: in his own tradition.
3: Yep.
0: But the Lord saved him.
2: Yeah.
0: And the Lord changed him.
2: Yeah.
0: And the Lord
2: yeah.
0: did for him what religion can't do.
3: Yeah.
0: The Lord did for him what the world can't do.
3: Yeah.
0: The Lord did for him what the Jews couldn't do. He got saved.
3: Yeah.
0: He fell in love with the Lord. He wrote to Timothy one time and he said, I know in whom I have believed and am persuaded that he's able to keep that which I've committed unto him against that day. I'm telling you, Paul got saved. Paul got born again. Paul fell in love with Jesus. He never fell out of love with Jesus. He fell in love with him and he's still in love with him. Amen. You know what the old time preachers had in common? You know what kept them going from city to city? You know what kept them preaching like a house on fire? You know what kept them going after sinners? You know what kept them reading that Bible? You know what kept them on their knees in prayer? They never fell out of love with the Lord.
3: You're right, preacher.
0: You know what's wrong with some of y'all tonight?
3: Yeah.
0: You lost your first love.
3: Yeah. It's good, brother.
0: You say, what are you talking about? Football.
3: Mm-hmm.
2: Yeah.
3: Yeah.
2: Sure.
3: Yes, sir.
4: Right.
3: Yes, sir.
0: You'll skip church to go to a little league football game.
2: Yeah, God help.
3: God help.
0: Deer hunting.
3: You're right.
2: Yeah, go ahead.
3: You're right.
0: Oh, amen.
2: You're right.
0: You preach like that in most churches, they come, there's a chill in the meeting when you get that.
3: You're right, preacher.
0: Fashion.
3: Yep.
2: Yeah.
4: Sure. Amen.
0: You see, preacher, I need to work overtime this Sunday. They paying time and a half. You know what's wrong with you? You fell out of love.
2: You're right. You're right. Exactly right.
1: Yep.
3: God,
2: that's good.
0: You lost that first love. You know what to keep this church going through the troubles and trials?
3: It will.
0: You know what to keep this church going through opposition and attack from outside and inside?
3: That's good.
0: Fall in love with Jesus.
2: Yeah. Yeah.
0: Amen.
3: You're right, brother.
2: That's good.
0: You fall in love with the Lord.
2: Amen.
0: When you get over falling out in love with the Lord, you've gotten over something.
3: Yes, sir. You got that right.
0: When you get over the excitement of these songs that we sing, and you hear these old hymns that sung that magnify His wonderful name and exalt His person and reveal His love and compassion and remind us that He's coming back to get us. And that don't stir your heart. You fell out of love with the Lord. Them old time preachers, they never fell out of love. They met the Lord and they kept on serving Him. They were motivated by love. They never mixed the things of God with the world. They stood true. They stood strong. And they stayed faithful in the battle. They were right there serving the Lord. I'm telling you, if you're going to stay where you need to be, and you're going to keep revival fires burning, and you're going to stay in church serving God, you got to keep that love fire burning in your heart for the Lord. Amen.
2: Amen. Yeah, right.
0: I'm telling you, God's been good to us.
3: Yes,
0: amen.
2: Amen.
0: Them old time preachers, them old fashioned churches.
2: Yeah.
0: I'm telling you, listen, they had a foundation that was unshakable. They had a first love that never lost. Amen. I think this, they had a faith that couldn't be shipwrecked.
3: Yeah, that's good.
0: Over in chapter 27 of this book of Acts. Bible talks about a great storm called Euroclydon. People say, man, they had this storm called Hugo, or they had this storm called so-and-so.
3: Yeah.
0: Amen. They called the hurricanes after all these names, but that ain't nothing new. The Bible called it Euroclydon way back yonder.
3: Yeah. Yeah.
0: Paul was in a storm.
3: Mm-hmm.
0: Amen. But the storms of life couldn't shipwreck his faith.
2: Yep.
0: You know what's wrong with a lot of Christians tonight? They get out of church because of a trial.
3: Yep.
4: Amen.
0: They give up on serving God because of problems. They have a divorce, or they have a family member, or a wayward son, or a wayward daughter. Any kind of storm that comes along, they get out of church. They say, well, I didn't think serving God was like this. I try to tithe. I try to give to missions. I try to go to Sunday school. I try to be faithful. But this ain't supposed to happen. And you give up serving God. But problems are going to happen.
3: You're right.
0: Troubles are going to come. Storms are going to blow.
3: Yes, sir.
0: When the Bible talks about them, disciples is in the storm over in Mark chapter 4. The Bible said that the ship was full of water and it rocked back and forth and to and fro. Yes. And they ran down the Lord to sound asleep on a pillow. And they said, Master, carest thou not that we perish? Let me tell you something tonight. He'll never be a time he don't care.
3: Right.
0: There'll never be a time he doesn't have a love for you. There'll never be a time he doesn't see you. There'll never be a time he doesn't know where you're at. There'll never be a time he doesn't know how you feel. He loves you. He cares for you. He'll never leave you nor forsake you. Amen. Shipwreck. Shipwreck. Them old time preachers kept preaching. Them old time churches, they kept churching. Amen. They kept on praising the Lord and serving God. Why? They had faith.
3: Amen.
0: It could not be shipwrecked.
2: Yeah, thank God.
0: Do you realize tonight sometimes storms are meant to build you up? Sometimes the storms will increase your faith. Sometimes the storms will help you serve the Lord. Amen. If everything was peaches and cream, if everything was smooth sailing, we might take the things of God for granted. Amen. I'll say this, a lot of times in life we forget to pray like we should, and God will let troubles come in our life just so He'll hear from us. Amen. If you're not careful, things will be going good and you'll forget to pray like you should. And sometimes God will let troubles and trials come just so it puts you on your knees. You know what kept them going? You know what kept them churches going? You know what kept them preaching the Word of God and standing for God and believing in God and doing the will of God and trying to win souls? You know what kept them going? They had a faith.
2: Yeah.
0: They couldn't That's be good. Shipwrecked.
2: That's good.
0: The Bible says, but without faith, it's impossible to please Him.
3: Yep.
0: They had a faith that was anchored. Amen. They had a faith that was armed with a book.
3: Yep, yep.
0: Amen. This book, the Bible says, faith cometh by what? Yes. Hearing. And hearing by the Word of God.
3: Yep.
0: You can't go down to Walmart and get faith.
3: No, sir.
2: Yeah.
0: You can't go to TGNY and get faith. They're Piggly Wigglies.
3: Right. Yeah.
0: Faith comes by the Word of God.
3: Yes, sir. Yep.
0: Amen. They had a faith that couldn't be shipwrecked. Them old-time preachers. Them old-fashioned churches. They had a faith that couldn't be shipwrecked. I'll tell you something else. They had a fire that couldn't be quenched. A fire. I like a fire. Amen. The Indians love fires. I don't know what it is about them. My dad used to tell us when we was growing up, he said, boys, a real Indian can start a fire with two sticks. Don't you ever forget that.
3: That's right.
0: He said, Dad, how you start a fire with two sticks? He said, boys, remember this. You make sure one of them's a match.
4: Yeah.
0: Works every time. That's good chalked off philosophy.
3: Yeah.
0: There came a time, one time, Jeremiah been into prison, been in dungeons. There came a time when Jeremiah had been trouble after trouble. He's known as a weeping prophet.
4: Amen.
0: And he wept for God's people. He shed a lot of tears. But one time the troubles got so much, more than he could bear. And he said this. He said, I'm going to quit mentioning his name. I'm going to quit preaching. Since I've mentioned his name, I've had nothing but trouble. I've had nothing but trials. I've been had nothing but heartache and tears. I'm done. And he said, I quit. But then in Jeremiah chapter 20, it went on to say this. He said, but the Word of God burned like a fire. That fire keep you going. That fire right there can't be quenched. Amen. That fire keeps that love going. That fire keeps that faith growing. That fire keeps that foundation strong. Amen. I'm telling you tonight, many of God's people have lost the fire of serving God, lost the fire of zeal, have lost the fire of excitement. Amen. And they've lost the fire of going to church. They've lost the fire of trying to win souls. They've lost the fire of trying to tell others about the Lord. They've lost the fire of reading the Bible. They've lost the fire of the prayer life. Amen. I'm telling you what kept them going. They had a fire that could not be quenched.
2: Amen.
0: Has your fire gone out today? Is your fire burning down deep inside? Troubles will come. Heartaches will come. A little bit of air, a little bit of fanning. Oh, keep that fire going. Amen. Oh, tonight I pray that revival fires keep burning in our hearts and lives. Fires are burning my soul and fire burning your soul for the Lord until He comes. I don't believe it's much further. I don't believe it's much longer. He's coming. But don't let your fire go out. Some of you sitting here tonight, the fires may have grown dim. You don't read your Bible like you should. You don't pray like you should. You don't hand out tracts like you should. You don't tell others about the Lord like you should. You don't have a burden for others like you should. You got family members tonight, if they were to die, they die and go to hell, and it don't bother you like it should. Why? That fire's grown dim. But tonight, if you'll listen to the Holy Ghost of God, He'll blow upon your heart. He'll blow upon your mind. He'll blow upon your life, and He'll stir those fires, and that fire is still there. It will never be quenched if you'll let God stir it up. Amen.
2: That's good.
0: Them old time preachers kept going because they had a fire. Them old churches kept going because they had a fire that couldn't be quenched. Let me say this. Let me hurry. They had a friend they weren't ashamed of. Y'all ever have a friend you're ashamed of?
2: Yeah, amen.
0: Amen. Oh, this is my friend. I forget his name. You know, ashamed of. Bible says there's a friend that sticketh closer than a brother. Can I say this tonight? I'm not ashamed of Jesus. Nobody's ever done for me what he's done for me. He loved me when nobody else would. He cared for me when nobody else cared. He's done for me when nobody else could. He's the dearest friend. The dearest friend I've ever had. I mean, he's the best friend. Amen. You don't find any better. What a friend we have in Jesus. What a privilege we have to carry our prayer requests to him tonight. Amen. Everybody here tonight's got problems and difficulties. We have a friend that cares. You ever talk to people and you can tell that you can tell they're not listening? Amen. You ever try to mention something to somebody and they're looking over there, but they're not paying attention? Well, I'm glad he's always paying attention. I'm glad he cares. Folks, I'm trying to tell you tonight, keep the fires going. I'm trying to tell you tonight, let that friend be the best friend you ever had. I'm trying to tell you tonight, if it worked for them old-time preachers that went on before us, it'll work tonight. If it worked for them old-fashioned churches that went before us, it'll work for us tonight. Yes, sir. Amen.
2: Yeah, that's good, sir.
0: They said these that have turned the world upside down. Did you know tonight this community could say, you know that church up there, that independent Hopewell church, that Brother Carper and all them folk up there, they're turning this city upside down. But it ain't that. It's just that they have a fire can't be quenched. They have a friend that'll never forsake them. They have a foundation that can't be shaken. They have a love, that a first love that they ain't never lost. Let me say this, I'll be done. You know what kept them old-time preachers going? You know what kept them old-fashioned churches going? They believed in fires of a tormenting hell. There's a hell tonight. As sure as you'll hear my voice tonight, in Luke chapter 16, long about verse 23, the Bible talks about that rich man died. And the Bible said, and the rich man died, and in hell he lift up his eyes, being in torments. Now let me go back and visit something I just said. If you died tonight, do you know for sure you'd go to heaven? I'm going to say this. Don't nod your head. Don't answer me in any way. You listen to me with your heart. But in a crowd this size, I don't know y'all from Adam's cat. But in a crowd this size,
4: go ahead, preacher.
0: There's probably somebody sitting right here tonight.
4: Go ahead.
0: If you died right here tonight, if I hope it don't happen. But if you were to pull out on this highway and you get hit by a semi-truck,
4: yes, sir,
0: your life would be snuffed out just like that. And you'd be in hell. As sure as we're sitting here. If you died right now, where would you go? You're going to be in one of two places. If you're saved, thanks be unto God, you'd be in a place called heaven. Bible says to be absent from the body and to be present with the Lord.
2: Amen.
0: But just as sure as that verse is true, and it is, the Bible says, and in hell he lift up his eyes. There's no purgatory. There's no in between. There's no time out. Let me think about it. There's no second chance. The chance you have to be saved is right now. There's probably a lost young person here tonight. A teenager. You think you've got years to live. You may be 15, 14, 13, 16, 17, 18, 19. You may think, man, I've got a long time to live. If I make it to my next birthday, I'll be 65. I never dreamed I'd be where I'm at tonight. I never dreamed. But when I was 15, 16, 17, I thought I had a long time to live. Several years ago, my family and I, my daughters, we do some singing. And my brother sang with us for a little while. We got a call over in Atoka County to come and help out with a funeral. Well, we had sang at many, many funerals, lots of them. Tried to help and comfort families, and preach funerals, sing at them, whatever the case might be. And we As we were driving in, I take it back as in Medill. And as we drove into that little community, I thought they were having a parade or something. There were cars lined on both sides of the street. I thought, man, we've walked right into a parade or some kind of festivity, but it wasn't. It were people that were attending that funeral. What had happened was there was a young couple. They were just a young, sweet couple. I think they were both less than 20 years old. They were like 18, 19, just got married. I mean, just got married. About to head out to their honeymoon and start life together. And they weren't paying attention. He wasn't paying attention. That's a story I remember being told. And for some reason or other, he pulled out and an 18-wheeler side hit him, wiped them out, killed them both instantly. I'll never will forget this. When we walked in the back of that funeral home, there was a great big picture. I mean, the picture was about that wide and about 4 or 5 foot tall. Huge picture. It was the girl. And all her family and all her friends sat on this side of the building. Over on this side, there was another easel. And there was another picture about the same size, about that wide and way up yonder, of him. And that place was standing room only. You could feel the hurt. You could feel the pain and the agony. And all we did was sing. But we couldn't hardly sing after hearing what had taken place and what had happened. One of these days, it's going to be my funeral. Mm-hmm. One of these days, it's going to be my picture. One of these days, it's going to be your picture. One of these days, our time is up. Our hope is that the Lord comes first. There's a chance that we might cheat the undertaker when the uppertaker comes to get us. That would be a blessing. But if he doesn't come in our lifetime, we're going to die. Now, here's what we need to do tonight before we part ways. If you're not saved, I urge you tonight, I plead with you. Yes, sir. I plead with you. I don't want you to die and go to hell.
5: Amen.
0: I don't want you to miss heaven.
5: Yes, sir.
0: It would be in vain. It would be in vain to leave my family and my wife and my children and my grandbabies to come and preach the gospel to you and never tell you that you need to be saved.
5: Yes, sir.
0: Right. If you're not saved tonight, would you come? Would you come and ask Jesus Christ to come into your heart? Because one day, sir, young person, young lady, young man, it's going to be too late. Mm-hmm. Don't take a chance. And if you're saved tonight and you know Jesus is your Savior, thank God for it.
6: Yeah.
0: Thank God for it.
6: Amen.
0: But if you're just kind of got one foot in the world and one foot in the church and you're not sold out and you're not giving it all like you ought to, and you know if you're not, everybody here tonight knows if you're serving the Lord to your potential. Would you please come and make a surrender tonight? So you know what? I could do better. And the fact of the matter is, let's be honest, we all could do better. We all could do better. So number one, if you're not saved, we invite you to come and trust the Lord. This is the best time to do it.
5: Yes, sir.
0: You're in the best environment.
5: Yes, sir.
0: And number two, if you're not where you need to be, if you're out in the far country like the prodigal son, would you come back to the Father? Would you come and make things right with the Lord? Would you come tonight and start out afresh with the Lord? And then I think something else would be in line, if I might say this. I've been pastoring for 32 years. If I make it till September in the same church, I've been there 32 years. And I'm going to say this in a personal level. But it would be nice if some of you folks would come and put your arm around that pastor's neck and around this preacher's wife's neck and just let him know, but Carpenter, I love you. You don't know sometimes how empty and alone that you can feel. Now, I could not say this to my church because it would look inappropriate, I guess. But we're human too. We hurt just like you. We cry just like you. And I believe it would be a great thing at the end of this revival if this church would come and get saved, get right, and tell the man of God, we're behind you. Our Heavenly Father, Lord, I pray you'd bless your people tonight. I pray that you'd, Lord, I don't want to overstep my bounds, you know that. But I pray that you'd give this church a great revival. Save that sinner. Revival, save that sinner. Oh God, that young person that's been fighting it, been battling it, God, save him tonight. Help him to come and ask for help to get saved. Help that one that's in the world and in the fire country come and get rid of that worldliness and those things that's holding them back. And then, Lord, strengthen this church and its pastor. Draw them closer together than ever before, I pray. In Jesus' name, amen. I'm going to ask.

All right, folks, we got a song here. It's going to be about the prodigal son. And it's a sad story about how this prodigal got away from his father. But the good news is he came back. And so I'm going to play it, but I'm going to play it in the key of F. It's got to be in the key of F. Feeling footloose and fancy free, a feather-brained fella faced his fond father, a formidable figure, to find a fast way to get his father to fork over the family finances. He then fled afar off from the farm to foreign fields and fretted his fortune, feasting fabulously and following fun and foolishness with his faithless friends. Then, forlorn and for sure forsaken by fickle friends, since folly had finished his finances, he found a foreign fella who forced him to be a feed flinger to filthy fat swine in the farmyard. Finally, he saith, "Phooey, my father's flunkies are fed more food than I find and fare far fancier." So, forsaking fate, friends, and folly, he forsooth fled that farm to find his fond, faithful father. And finding him, he saith, "Father, I have flunked. I have foolishly flung away my fabulous fortune and forfeited the family's favor. However," the fine, faithful father fell on his fuzzy neck with an affectionate kiss on his face and said, "Fit his filthy feet with the finest and find the best ring for his finger and fast. Fetch the fatted fatling and we shall feed and frolic frivolously till filled full. For the fine, fair son, though he foolishly followed the flesh and failed, did flee and forsake to come forward forcefully famished, and is now free from his fetters, found and forgiven."

You know, during this meeting, you know, you like to get around other men and fellowship and do all kinds of stuff. And I was going to do that last night. And I was really looking forward to it. And then Brother Charlie said, "You're preaching in the morning, probably be first too." And I said, "Well, I guess fellowship going to have to wait. I'm going to have to go get something, get a hold of God, you know." And I'm not like these preachers, you know. They go around the country, preach a lot of the same messages. But I don't do a lot of preaching around the country. I just stay at home. And, you know, and a lot of times, you know, you find yourself all by yourself. Somebody asked me this week, I think it was, we're fixing to go to San Diego when we leave here. We're going to be starting on just the first time ever a meeting on the Indian Reservation in Verona, California. Verona Indian Reservation. And somebody asked me, you know, a guy up there yesterday called. And he asked me, you know, "What do you like for breakfast?" And I told him, I said, "On Sunday morning, I don't have breakfast. I'm at the church. My wife's at the house. And I'm usually already there, you know." And I said, "I had to pray that I get a hold of God. If God get a hold of me and do something so that I can help the people that morning. And breakfast just has to wait, you know." And I've been raised that way. A lot of times my daddy would raise me up early in the morning, about 4:30. And he said, "Son, it's time to take that sheep out, you know." And you're not talking about two or three. He's talking about over 400. And had to take it out. And you go out and you're out there, you know, with the sheep for a long time. And then somebody come relieve you. And a lot of times my brother Steve would have relieved me. And he talked about somebody lazy. He'll play along the way, all the way, you know, here and there. And get you know, detoured. And by the time he gets out there where we're supposed to meet up and he's supposed to relieve me, you know, it's about 1 o'clock, you know, and here I'm starving to death and he's out there having a good time, you know. And but I'm used to it, you know. Sometimes I just said that, you know, I told Steve, I said, "You know, you can take your time, do what you want." I said, I'm gonna be all right, you know. And you find stuff, you know, you're out there in the wild, you know, your grandma and grandpa tell you what to eat, what not to eat, so you kinda just eat stuff out there, you know, out in the woods, you know. Sure like them cactus, you know, with them round things on there. I don't know what you call them. They look like cherries about that big. You can break those off and build a little fire and throw them in there. And after a while, those things get soft and all that thorn and thistle get burned off. And man, you break that thing open, man, I'll tell you why, it's good. It's like any sweet counter in the store, amen? Just a picking it. I'll tell you, I used to do stuff like that, you know, and be perfectly happy, you know. Didn't have no money in my pocket, amen. Didn't have nothing, but if I could just have that, it'd be good, you know. But my, how time has changed. Man, we got America so spoiled. Yeah. It's unbelievable, you know, just the things that they got to have. And we're in a country where we live that nothing's really what they seem to be. We talk about stuff, you know, and here's some men that, you know, I'll just read some verses here and preach a little bit about these men here. But the Bible says there in beginning verse number 13, in Acts chapter 19, the Bible says this. He says, the thing that I like about this portion of Scripture is here's these people, these men that are supposed to know better, but there's many of them also, then certain of the vagabond Jews, exorcists, took up them to

took upon them to call them over which had evil spirits in the name of the Lord Jesus, saying, We adjure you by Jesus whom Paul preached. And there were seven sons of Sceva, a Jew and chief of the priests, which did so. And the evil spirit answered and said, Jesus I know, and Paul I know, but who are ye? And the man in whom the evil spirit was leaped upon them and overcame them and prevailed against them, so that they fled out of that household naked and wounded. And this was known to all the Jews and Greeks also dwelling in Ephesus, and fear fell on them all, and the name of the Lord Jesus was magnified. And many that believed came and confessed and showed their deeds. Many of them also which used curious arts brought their books together and burned them before all men, and they counted the price of them and found it 50,000 pieces of silver. So mightily grew the word of God and prevailed. After these things were ended, Paul purposed in the Spirit, and when he had passed through Macedonia and Achaia, to go to Jerusalem, saying, After I have been there, I must also see Rome. The thing that I want you to notice is back here, these people are practicing some things around the church and in around the area of religion. And, you know, and the thing about it was there were some exorcists, there were some people here that had evil spirits, And when you read on, you find out that Paul, you know, came across some people that, you know, that they thought that they, you know, they, for example, they said that there was disciples of John the Baptist, and if they had never heard of the Holy Ghost. But, you know, you read back from the time Acts chapter 1, the Holy Ghost introduced everything. How could you not hear of the Holy Ghost? These people, I don't know, I call this part of the fraud chapter. There's a lot of fraud going on here. And, you know, I think among our churches today, I think there's a lot of fraud going on. I mean, listen, there's a lot of things going on that God didn't put His stamp of approval on. Boy, we need more Holy Ghost preachers today. Amen. We need men get alone, get a hold of God, and say, Lord, if this is something that You want me to say, I just want to get up there and say what You want me to say, not even apologize for it. Amen. And we got a lot of exorcists in business among us. Out on the reservation, we got every week somebody's bringing in a tent. And I said, that Indian guy right there with the tent is no, I said, he's, or that white guy with a tent coming on a reservation claiming to heal people, he's no different than the Indian medicine man. Yeah. You know, he's no different than that. You know, it's just the only difference is the color of their skin. Yeah, right. But they serve the same master, they follow the same program, you know what? And you know what? That's all they're about, you know. But you know what? I'm talking about some real, real Bible Christianity. I think we're short on that. We're short on reality. I want to preach a little bit this morning on this thought. There's nothing like the real thing. There's nothing like the real thing, you know. And we find a lot of fake believers in this chapter. I'm talking about artificial. I'm talking about counterfeit. I'm talking about that phony. Amen. We got some preachers this week name off some phonies, you know. And a lot of us, you know, we need to be reminded. And stay on guard that just because a person, you know, somebody mentioned that fellow in San Antonio. And you know what? He's more dangerous to us than anybody because he's been in the Baptist. And he teaches things so close to what we teach. And people are awed and they're misled by him. And you know what? That's a dangerous thing, you know, today. And we tell our people, get in the book, amen. Stay in the book, amen. I tell my people, when I say something to you, you check me out with the book. Amen. Make sure it's right in the Word of God, not because I said it, but because the Bible says it. You know, I don't like that artificial stuff, you know. And there's nothing like the real thing. Amen. Several years ago, when I was still a kid, they used to have this commercial on TV. And where the lady would get up and she would sing. And, well, I'll tell you what, she would sing, be so clear and crisp. And then at the end, they'd say this. They said, was it real or was it Memorex? See, the whole idea was to get you to thinking like, you know, there was no difference. But I'll tell you what, folks, you might fool your preacher, and you might fool your church, but I'll tell you what, you ain't fooling God. Yeah. What you got, you better be real. Yeah. What you got, you better be real. Yeah. Amen. It better be just as real as you are sitting here. Yeah. I mean, we're tired of phonies. We're tired of people putting on the show. Well, I'll tell you, that's nothing like the real thing. Coke says they got the real thing. I'm sure there's some Pepsi people in here think different. Amen. But you know what? McDonald's tells us that their hamburger is 100% beef. Man, every time you buy one, I don't even buy one no more, you know, a long time ago.

I quit eating burgers from those places because, folks, all of them taste the same, like dried sawdust. Amen. And I'm not so sure there's some of that in there. But nothing is what it seems to be. Amen. We have false teeth. Amen. We have silicone. We have butter that doesn't come from a cow. We have pork chops that never seen a hog. Amen. We have honey that never seen a bee. Amen. I'm saying our churches are ate up with phoniness. Our church is ate up with some hypocrisy. Amen. So people come in here, they act and they talk and they walk like Christians, but they've never been to Calvary. They've never visited that holy sacred ground around Calvary. Yeah, there's nothing like the real thing. Amen. So-called Christians that never met Jesus. You know. Father, we ask you this morning to help us for a few moments, Lord God. And we pray, Lord, that you'd have your way. God, thank you for being good to us, Lord. Thank you for stirring our hearts this morning with some songs, Lord God, that just reach down deep in the depths of our soul. And, Lord, and just ring the doorbells down there and help us stir it up, Lord God. We pray now, Lord God, you just help us. And we ask it in Jesus' name. Amen. Now, there's a crowd there, you know, especially that crowd that said, we've been John the Baptist. And he said, we know not that there's a Holy Ghost. You know that crowd there, that they still did not have the real thing. And you know what? I'm glad I got a real Bible. Amen. I'm glad that I got a real Bible, a King James Bible. A word without error. Amen. Listen, folks, when people without Bible take up false professions and false conversions. You know, Bible conversions stick. And you don't have to worry about when a man has been under conviction by the Holy Ghost from the Word of God, folks. You don't have to worry about it. Amen. Real conversion stick, you know. I have a friend. I had 9 friends that I ran with when I was in high school and through high school. And after I got to high school, went to the military. And when I come back, they were still doing the same stuff they were doing. When I come back, I just dropped right back in where I left and just went back to that same old wicked life. And I'll tell you what, then God saved me. When God saved me, folks, I got a burden for my brother and my friends, and I started trying to win them. By and by, they started dying. And I had just one friend left. And last 2 years ago, he finally got up enough nerve to come to my house, and he drove all the way out there where I live, and he came by and knocked on my door, and he came in. My wife offered him some breakfast and some coffee, and he sat on my couch, and I went over there and I sat right with him. I didn't sit in front of him, I sat with him, and I got to talking with him, and I told him, you know, how God had changed my life and how God had gave me a new start. And boy, I tell you, I got so stirred up, tears were running down my eyes, and I looked over there and said, Franklin, don't you think it's about time you got saved? I said, here you are. He said, you come out of 2 messed marriages, and I said, you got kids scattered all over this reservation and people accusing you of this and that. And I said, I sure hate to live like that. I said, Franklin, I said, that party time and that wild time and that, you know, all that time that we ran in, it's over. I said, we're too old to be messing around with stuff like that. I said, we men now. I said, it's about time, you know, that. And then I went over there to 1 Corinthians where Paul said, when I was a child, I did childish things. And now that I became a man, you know, I put childish things away. And I told him, I said, Franklin, when are you going to put this childish stuff away? And when I told him that, you know, he kind of got offended. He said, I think it's time for me to go. So I said, before you go, I'd like to pray with you. So I prayed with him. And I put my arm around his shoulder. And I said, God, you know, we've known each other almost all our young life. And God, I know, Lord, that, you know, if I don't tell them the truth, you know, that I'm going to be one day responsible, knowing that I had an opportunity to win my friend to God. Lord, the rest of them are gone. They're dead. But this brother here, he needs to get saved. He needs you, Lord God. Would you reveal yourself to him? And I prayed with him like that. And then the next day he called and he said, the next day was Saturday. And Sunday he called. He said, there's a church up the road. You think it'd be all right for me to visit that church? And I said, what's the name of that church? And he said, Navajo Baptist Church. And I said, it sounds pretty good to me. Why don't you go? So he went there. And, you know, I hadn't heard anything for a year. And this year, right after tent meeting, we was getting ready. My wife had just finished packing, and we put all our stuff at the front of the door. And I was ready to put them all in the truck. And we was getting ready to go to New York to the Senecas. And as I was standing around there, you know, trying to put last-minute stuff together, a knock came on my door. And it was kind of an unusual knock, you know. Most of our members come, they knock, you know, and, you know, a lot of them, they,
You know, I know how they knock, you know, but this guy, man, he was banging, you know, like he was desperate. So I said, who the world is that? You know, I opened the door, and here stood Franklin. And he walked in, and as soon as he walked in, he said, oh, you guys were going somewhere. And I said, yes, we were. And I told him, I said, you know, what's going on? And he said, well, I just came to tell you, you know, that I got saved. He said, I got saved. And he said, you know what? It's been a month now. He said, and I don't want to do the things I used to do no more. He said, I don't want to talk like the way I used to talk no more. He said, no. Then he said this. He said, I know what you're talking about. He said, and now I don't have to hear it from somebody. He said, I'm a living testimony that it's real. And I, boy, I tell you what, I went out shouting, man. I tell you, I praise the Lord. You know, thank God for the blessed old book, amen, to do the job. You know, when I preach, folks, I shouldn't preach just so that I could preach and like a shotgun message, you know, but I believe you ought to preach with a 6-6 caliber, amen, and just, hey, shoot them right in the heart, amen. Sometimes we're accused of people when we preach, Brother Martin, they say, you step all over my toes, you know. I always tell them, man, you forgive me, I'm a poor shot. I was trying to aim for your heart. I was trying to aim for that heart, you know. We ought to be able to, hey, pick up the Bible and say, hey, because we got a real blood that was shed for us, a real Bible that we had told around, folks, that everything about us ought to be real. I want to say, number one, folks, it ought to be real birth. Over there, take your Bibles over there, 1 Peter chapter number 1. 1 Peter chapter number 1. You know where I'm going. 1 Peter chapter 1, look there in verse number 18. The Bible says this. The thing that we got problem with today is that birth. You know, people got problem with that birth. For as much as ye know, you were not redeemed with corruptible things as silver and gold from your vain conversation received by tradition from your father, but with the precious blood of Christ, as of a lamb without blemish and without spot. Look down there in verse number 23. Being born again, not of corruptible seed, but of incorruptible, by the word of God, which liveth and abideth forever. I thank God when I got born again, folks, that it was something that happened to me that I had nothing to do with, you know. I hear people all the time, praise the Lord, I found Jesus. You know, those Indians, you know, they think that there's something when they think they found Jesus. I always tell them, I don't know about you, buddy, but I didn't find Him. He found me. I mean, listen, He's the one that saved me. He sanctified me. He established me. Folks, He's the one that gave me His Spirit to live by. Amen. Folks, I'll tell you, in the real birth, there's no miscarriages. Amen. And in the real birth, there's no stillbirth. In the real birth, there's no birth defects. Amen. According to 1 Peter chapter 1, verse 23, His seed was placed in me. I mean, I believe when you got the real thing, folks, nobody can come, folks, and run after you and try to run you down and bring you to church. Nobody's going to come and say, hey, why aren't you in church? Amen. There won't be no hit and miss. Amen. Listen, there hasn't been a dud in me about going to church since I got saved. Amen. There's a few times, folks, it got pretty close. I was a little bit late, but folks, I still came to the house of God. Boy, I tell you, my heart, my desire was there. You know what David said? David said this. He said, I was glad when they said unto me, let us go to the house of the Lord. Amen. Listen, my pastor never had to call me. He never had to beg me. Hey, folks, he didn't have to ever ask me, you know, why I'm come to church. Folks, I got saved at 27 years old. Folks, in the only service that was ever on the reservation, in that part of the reservation, in a gymnasium, the only time the service was ever put on. But I tell you, that preacher came and he knocked my door and folks, I tell you, the third time, he was on a Saturday afternoon. I was kind of pretty drunk when he came, but oh, I tell you, he tried to give me a track, and I, for several days now, he'd visit my house, and I'd always tell him, leave me alone, white man. You got your religion, I got mine. And, you know, and we just had this talk all the time. Now, when he got over there, and Jesus started quoting scripture, I tell him, it's time for you to leave. And I'd kick him off my house, off my boards. And I tell you, my wife always say, you know what, you're too mean. You're real mean, she said. Yeah, that man never done anything to you. He's trying to help us. And, boy, I tell you, I was so blinded, but I tell you what, that February 11, 1983, I went to that gymnasium. It was my son that got a little piece of paper at a track, and that night he got that track on Saturday night, and then that Sunday morning, hey, my son was sitting in my bedroom crying. He said, Daddy, you promised that preacher you come. And Daddy, he said, I've never known you to lie. Are you going to go? Well, I tell you, I got back up in the corner and I said, I'll go. So I went. Well, I tell you, I thought, man, you know what? I got this Cardi Sark over there under my bed stashed away.
I got a few packs of beer in my refrigerator, and I got that whiskey over there where my couch is on the side pocket. And you know what? Just as soon as I come back, I go back what I'm doing. It couldn't hurt, you know. So I had all this planned out. But we started out in the house, and we went down the street, and instead of going around the paved road, we took a shortcut of dirt road, and I was going halfway across that dirt road, and I seen that gymnasium on the back road, and there's a sign that says, Baptist Meet Here. There's an old rim with a pipe well to it with a sign on it. It said, Baptist Meet Here. I told my wife, I said, well, you're Baptist, why don't we just go here? Of course, you know, she's going to church by that time, and she said, no, she said, that's not really a church. He said, we're looking for a building. We're looking for something nice. You know, where I'm going is really nice. Let's just keep going. I said, no, we go here. It says Baptist. I said, what could be the difference? And I was walking through a trap. Amen. And boy, I tell you, when we went in there, there's a big, tall white man in there. And they were already singing. They had a tarp over the gymnasium floor, and they had a few chairs there, and there was some folks there. Couple of women with their little kids, you know, and we just came in and they were singing. And I'll tell you what, he was singing out of that Navajo hymn book. And I'll tell you, folks, I didn't really know how to sing in Navajo at that time, but I'll tell you what, he had the awfulest voice. He couldn't even carry a tune in a bucket. He couldn't sing. And then when I came in, I kind of giggled. Then he said, well, that's enough singing. Put the song books away. And then he came over and then he said, who don't have a Bible? And I raised my hand and he took a Bible out of the box and he turned it to Luke 16. Says, just keep it there, son. He said, we're not going to move anywhere. Just follow along. And I'll tell you what, he got over there and he started preaching. Man, I'll tell you, before too long, I got a conviction. Man, I'll tell you what, I squirmed. Well, like never before, man. I was looking for the door of escape, amen. It said exit back there, and I kept looking, man, I'm going to go over there. After a while, these two boys, both David and Tim, they were standing up there in the back like this, daring me to come through that door. And I thought, man, we're going to have a fight here if I go that way. And my wife says, listen. She said, you need to listen to this. This man's got something to say. And about that time, he started preaching about Calvary, Brother Harry. He started telling me how Jesus gave His life on the cross of Calvary, and how He loved me, and how, you know, He's not willing that any should perish. And boy, I tell you, I've never heard that before. But I heard that preacher always tell me when he left the house. He said, Wilson, he said, I love you, and he said, Jesus loves you, and that's when I put it together, and I said, that's who He's talking about. Boy, I tell you, I got the real thing that morning, folks. I came down that altar, folks, at that gymnasium, on that bleacher, man. I tell you what, I went over there and I did business with God. Amen. God came by, folks, and changed my life, folks. And I got out of there, folks, with Marlboro pack of cigarettes in my pocket. Amen. With Copenhagen Skull in my back pocket, with the wine on my breath, folks, I went home. I forgot I drove, man. It was just about a block. I walked home. My wife said, what's wrong with you? And I said, I don't know, but something different about me. I said, it might be that this is the first time nothing wrong. It might be the first time everything's right. Amen. I walked into that house. Amen. I walked into that house and that dog came up wagging its tail. And I thought, man, he usually runs off when I come up. Amen. But I walked over to the counter. Boy, things just smell real good, Brother Mark. I tell you, it was snowing cats and dogs outside. I could have sworn the sun was shining. I could have sworn, folks, that the angel was just shouting out in glory. There was people running the aisle. And I thought, my mind went back over there to this old boy named Frank Rady. I remember Frank Rady, a big fat Baptist preacher. He used to go and drive the bus and come by our house and pick us up and grandma make us go to church. And that man would stand up here with tears in his eyes and he'd tell, oh God, save these Indians. I remember that. Oh, I had forgotten it for many, many years. But that morning, it came just as fresh as he was standing there, folks. And I started, that's the first thing came to my mind, Brother Tapp. And there's some people up there on the other side. They witnessing this. They said, hey, there's another one that got in. There's another one that born again. Folks, it got real, folks. I'll tell you what, folks, I couldn't sit still. I couldn't keep my mouth shut, folks. I got up in my house. I said, hey, this ain't over yet, man. I told my wife, I said, what song do you know? She said, I know Amazing Grace. I said, let's start singing that. We started singing Amazing Grace. And my son, he just followed me around, and he's a little boy. And he said, Dad, what are you doing? I said, I'm going to get rid of all this junk. And I took that cigarette out, and I squashed it like that. I put it in the trash, and then I went to the refrigerator and got the rest of the Copenhagen, a big roll out, and I threw it in the trash, you know. And then my son said, how about all this, Daddy? And there's a whole bunch of beer. I made my son sit on my lap and take a beer and pop the lid on it for me every time I come home. And here it was, you know, he said, Dad, you know, I've got to open these. I said, open them up and dump them out.
Man, he dumped them out down into St. Bob's, and I tell you what, God showed up again. I tell you, it was real. I said, Lord, I sure appreciate what you've done for me. So I tell you what, right there in Rome, folks, at that very moment, I got a Holy Ghost fit. Amen. Listen, I went to shout and I went to cry. I went to do everything just right at that moment, folks. And I tell you what, I didn't care what the neighbors thought. I didn't, because, you know, the days before, that always come. Police would always come by, you know, try to find out what's going on. And I tell you what, the windows had holes in it and the door was half off and all that mess was going on. But hey, if that police had come that morning, brother, they would have said, ain't nothing going on here. Amen. They would have said something else going on here. That's not, we don't know nothing about. But I tell you, it was going on the inside. Amen. I tell you what, listen, I never got over that. I never got over the fact that, folks, God came visit me. Did something to me, folks. And now 30 years, man, it's still working on me. It's still just as real as the day I got it. Amen. Boy, I tell you, when I think about that today, I appreciate the real birth. It ain't nothing like the real thing. Amen. Number two, let me just say this. It ain't nothing like a real burden for sinners. Take your Bible, turn to Mark chapter 2. Mark chapter 2. In Mark chapter 2, most of you know this story about Jesus coming to Capernaum again, and you know, he went to that house and there was noise and all that, you know. And but one thing that got me to thinking about this, about the burden, was the Bible says that in verse number 2, and straightway many were gathered together, insomuch that there was no room to receive them, no, not so much as about the door, and he preached the word of God unto them. And in verse number 3 says, and they were come unto him, bringing one sick of the palsy, which was born afore. There was four men there that had a real burden. These men got that man to Jesus. I mean, folks, you can tell they're not Baptists. They didn't stop when the crowd was full. They tore off the roof. Well, I tell you, he's talking about having a real burden. Nothing's going to stop you if you got a real burden for the lost. We've been challenged this week to pick up that burden again. Go back to our places where we work, folks, and get stirred up again about trying to get people in. Well, I'll tell you what, if you've got a real burden for a Christian, I mean for lost people, folks, there's a good chance that your burdens are real. You got a real burden. Well, I tell you, that's what we need today. There was unusual faith. When Jesus is in the house, folks, he stirs up everybody. He stirred up these people and all of a sudden had unusual faith. Faith that wasn't there, the Lord put it there and all of a sudden they got concerned. And then all that, they made an effort. Amen. Just coming and going and coming and going. And yet one day they said, hey, we need to take this old boy to church. He needs help. And so they picked him up and they took him down there. They made an effort. You know, you're going to have some effort in your life if you're going to ever be able to have a burden. The only burden we have is I hurt here, or somebody said this to me, or I'm like this and nobody likes me and I that and that. But you know, that's not the burden we're talking about. We're talking about having some heaviness about people and their condition. Amen. If you don't have to go very far to develop a burden if you're saved. I mean, there's people all around us that are having need. Every time I come here, my heart breaks. I was over here, we had to stop, you know, and I looked at my gas gauge and it was down, so I figured I'll just get gas here, and it's pretty good. It's $3.17. That's way better than $3.50 at home. So I said, I'll just get all these in that drove, get a barrel, 55-gallon barrel, and just take some of this gas on me, man. But you know, I was there, and there was these couple of out here, and that guy was standing there, and he sent that woman in there, and then she was trying to buy a pack of cigarettes, and he come back out, and well, okay, he just slapped her, you know, just slapped her. She come back out and said, the guy said, we don't have enough change, like it was her fault, and just flat slapped her. And I'm getting gas, but I left that pump run to go back in there, and I came out, and they was arguing there. So, I thought, well, I'm not going to get in the middle of that. I'm just going to let them argue. But I said, if they say something to me, I will say something. But, you know, all the time I was standing there, my heart was breaking. How much of a different scene it would be if they knew Christ. How much of a different, would it be if there was something that was different about them, you know. I'll tell you, a lot of people out here because, this church is an exception, you know. These people here, they care about souls. They care about
people that are out there, but you know, so many of them out here in these churches, I'll tell you what, they've got to play in games. Amen. They're not real. Amen. Preachers, we need to take down the screens. Amen. We need to put away those projectors and kick the worship team out of the house of God. Amen. Take out this old black book and get back to preaching the Word of God. Amen. Amen. Listen, the Bible still says there was a man sent from God. It didn't say there was a fluffy head sent from God. It didn't say there was a guy in a pink shirt coming talking about love and care. Hey, it said it was a real man. Amen. Listen, real men have burdens. Real men have burdens. And you know what? They want to see it through. It doesn't matter what it's going to cost. It doesn't matter what it's going to be like. They want to be able to just reach somebody at all costs. Listen, my friend, you might not be a preacher, but listen, you can't imagine what people went through to get you to where you're at. I'll tell you, we got the most selfish crowd ever in the country. I believe that every problem can be solved by preaching. I mean Bible preaching, not pussyfooting, back scratching, ear tickling, lemonade, pink lemonade preaching. Some of you sat here, and you watched that video and you said, "Well, I wish our preacher was like that." No, you don't. If you did, you'd get away from that panty waist preacher and find a church where there's a real man preaching. Amen. See, some of you talk is cheap. You know, can I say that? It's not real. It needs to be real. I get a kick out of that. I told Brother Charlie, I said, "That reminds me of you." And I said, "I like it." I said, "I like it." My wife said, "They said Brother Charlie's gotten soft." See, some of you that just got in, you think he's real tough. Remember him when we first met him. My wife said, "Man, I scared to death of him." She said, "Every time Brother Charlie come to reservation preach, you could smell smoke out of the pits of hell." Where have all our preachers gone? Where have all the men of God, Holy Spirit filled men? People say, "Well, this is where grandma and grandpa went." Well, that might be the problem. They're dead and gone. Why are you still there dying up at the church? Listen, I like a King James Bible toting preacher. There's not many today. Amen? Not many. Well, I tell you, every battle we have is an upward climb. Amen. It's like David there. He went up on top of the hill. Says, "Look past the hill there." Bible says that fellow Ziba met him. You know what? He didn't know that there was something on the other side of that mountain that was coming up. And, you know, when he got up there, all he had to do was make it there. Listen, all we got to do is carry our burden and God will meet us where we're at. And you know what? When he got there, Ziba went like this, here, and gave him an ass. Something to carry him through. God got something to carry you through. You got burdens. He said, "Put him on the donkey, and he'll carry you through." I like that. Amen. Listen, some of us, we struggle with Christian life. It ain't easy. But I'll tell you, it's kind of like those two guys, you know, they have, old boy, he invited his friend, you know, to go take a trip with him, you know, down to the store, you know, on the other side of the hill. So they hopped up on his two-pedal bicycle. So the guy, his friend got in the back of him and he got in front and they started going and they started going up that hill. And boy, after a long time of sweating and everything, tired and huffing, they finally topped that hill. And the guy said, "Man, we got to stop, man. I'm about out of wind." He said, "I'm glad we made up this hill." Boy, he said, "I thought he'd never make it." And the guy behind him said, "Yeah," he said, "I'm sure glad we made it too." He said, "I kept my feet on the brake to make sure we didn't roll back." That's kind of like how some Christians are. We're over here, we're pedaling full steam. Amen. We're trying to go after people. We got visitation program, we got soul winning program, and nobody shows up because they're at home holding the pedals back. Would to God that we all get stirred up.
And let me just say this. When you know what? You got the right book, the right blood, the right birth, the right burden, you know, you're going to have a right behavior. God said, you know, we ought to learn how to behave in the house of God. Because we're, you know, He said, for the church is the pillar and ground of the truth. Man, you know what? The more truth you got in you, the more God expects you to act like a pillar. We got a whole bunch of caterpillars, no backbone. God ain't looking for a caterpillar. God looking for pillars. It's about time. And folks said, this kind of preaching, man, I'll tell you what, it gets you stirred up to go do something for God. You got to just put up another notch and say, that's where my goal is. I'm going to that one after this meeting. I'm going to do something more. Hey, it ain't time to quit. I've been this for 30 years. You know what? I just done hit second gear. Amen. I'm going. I'm going to go. It's scary in the days we live in. I know it's harder. But I tell you what, that's no reason to quit. We got a God that's never lost a battle. We got a God that's gave us something real. It's about time. Folks, it's about time. We gave.

John chapter 17, we'll read verse 6. The Lord Jesus Christ, He is speaking to His own disciples here. Judas Iscariot is left out, however. And Jesus Christ, He gives a final speech, so to say, to His own disciples, telling the importance of separating themselves from the world and what they've been called out to do. Verse 6, I have manifested Thy name unto the men which Thou gavest Me out of the world. Thine they were, and Thou gavest them Me, and they have kept Thy word. Now they have known that all things whatsoever Thou hast given Me are of Thee. For I have given unto them the words which Thou gavest Me, and they have received them, and have known surely that I came out from Thee, and they have believed that Thou didst send Me. I pray for them, I pray not for the world, but for them which Thou hast given Me, for they are Thine, and all Mine are Thine, and Thine are Mine, and I am glorified in them. And now I am no more in the world, but these are in the world. And I come to Thee, Holy Father, keep through Thine own name those whom Thou hast given Me, that they may be one as we are. While I was with them in the world, I kept them in Thy name. Those that Thou gavest Me, I have kept, and none of them is lost, but the son of perdition, that the Scripture might be fulfilled. Jesus Christ warned His disciples to stay away from the world, and that they are not of the world, and that they are to be holy, clean, and sanctified. Notice that God's mission don't mix up with the world. Jesus Christ made it very clear, I pray for them, but I don't pray for the world. That's pretty extreme. Jesus Christ said that they are not of the world, I am not of the world. Jesus Christ said they're out of the world, that I called them out. So that is very important to Jesus Christ, that God should not be mingled with the world. Nowadays we live in a culture, in a generation, in a church day, where everyone takes it as normal in the way they eat, they dress, they talk, what they watch, what they hear, the people they encounter, and they bring those things into the church. And is there something wrong? Well, if what you're used to is the worldly way of doing things, then absolutely. And that's why they'll bring worldly stuff into the church. Right. Don't get me wrong, we can have a little fun here and there. But when people come to church because they know they will be entertained rather than spiritually fed, spiritually change their lives for Jesus Christ, then that is wrong. Yeah. But unfortunately, nowadays, Bible believers may not be so much different from the worldly churches. You might think you're a Bible believer, or if you're new to the Bible believing movement, you don't know much about that. But I believe that pretty much nearly all of us unconsciously have some of the things we're used to doing things into the world, and apply that to God, to our walk with Jesus Christ, and to the church. And I want to tell you something, God and the world don't mix. They'll never mix. God is holy. He is sanctified. He is pure. The world is sin. It's fleshly. It's self-centered. They are the total opposites of each other. And that's what I would like to preach today. God and the world don't mix. Father, will You fill within me the power of Your Holy Spirit? It doesn't matter how much effort or sweat I put into this without You. Will You guide me and fill me? Fill within Your speaker. May it have an effect upon the hearers. Whatever way that this sermon will come out, I entrust in Your hands, and help me to walk by faith, not by sight, not by result, not by my own ways. In Jesus' name I pray. Amen. My first point is your position to the world. Your position to the world. Now, if you were to think about the disciples, sometimes I might say 11 or 12. I might go that way back and forth because Judas Iscariot is not really counted with that. But if I say 12, then just pardon me. It's just more used to saying it. Right. So I might say 12 disciples sometimes, or 11. We'll see. But these 11 disciples, when they followed the Lord Jesus Christ, when they heard the words of John 17, that didn't sound extreme to them. If you brought the words of John

17 to a mega church nowadays, they would churn in their stomachs. They would feel uneasy. But to the disciples, that was not something that would bother them at all. You might say, why is that? Because at the very beginning, when they started and made the decision to become disciples themselves, they already knew that they would be separated from the world. I mean, you have to realize that these people are such extremists in separation from the world more than us Bible believers. Even yours truly. You might say, how so? They are so much separated from the world that they were willing to give up their entire income. What would give food to their own family? Fisherman was all their occupation. Matthew, he was a tax collector. He made good money. But these men gave up everything that they had with their job. They forsook that and just followed Jesus Christ. They didn't hesitate. They didn't wait for a sermon and come down the altar. No, these men were hardcore extremists. I mean, when Jesus said, follow me, you read the passage, they straightway forsook their nets and followed him. These disciples are truly extremists in separating from the world. They gave up their job. They even left their own families to follow Jesus Christ. I mean, Jesus Christ mentioned in one passage, and the Simon Peter actually told Jesus Christ that, hey, we forsook our family. We forsook all to follow you. They didn't care about their family, what they would think about it. They made sure that God's thinking and attention was more important than their own family members. I mean, they were extremists in separation. Imagine you had a wife and children, and then you said, bye, all of a sudden. I don't encourage that, obviously. But my point is, these disciples were such extremists in separation, they were able to do that and leave to follow Jesus Christ. What's their future? Homelessness. Jesus Christ had no place to live in. The disciples didn't go to Jesus and say, hey, so what are you going to plan for us in the when I follow you? I mean, Jesus, we've been walking for many miles. Is there a hotel to stay? And Jesus said, right outside these doors, all right? Outdoors, the great outdoors. The rocks are your pillows. Let's sleep. Homelessness. That's what they signed up for. These guys were extremists. In separating from the world, they were able to, they don't care which place they lived in. They were willing to sacrifice their own homes. They were able to go out to the great unknown where they have no money, no security, just complete faith in Jesus Christ. Where are we going to get the money? Well, just walk by faith, not by sight, Jesus would say. One disciple talks to another disciple. Hey, so what do you think is going to happen the next couple of years? You know, are we going to have good security? I'm worried about my kids. They're growing up now. They're about to enter college. And what are we going to do? Are we going to always live our lives like this forever? How are we going? These disciples completely walked by faith in Jesus Christ and forsook their dreams and their future by complete faith. Wow. In following him, they didn't care. They didn't care. You talk about extremists in separation that none of us would probably qualify. These men didn't hesitate. They straightway did it. But us, even yours truly, I'll admit, if you told me to leave my family, leave everything that I have, my income, the place that I live in, I'd at least, you know, give me about a half a day to think about it and to ponder something, set my house in order, and I'm not ready for this. But the disciples, they were not like us. They were willing to straightway leave all and follow Jesus Christ. What would make them do something like that? Where they can be such an extremist to separate from the world that when Jesus says in John 17, don't mix with the world, the disciples are like, no problem, Jesus, we already knew that a long time ago. Wow. What would make them do something like that? Well, I can notice a few things what Jesus mentioned at verse 8. Verse 8, why will they not be caught up with the world is, for I have given unto them the words which thou gavest me, and they have received them, and have known surely. See that word, surely? That I came out from thee, and they have what? Believe that thou didst send me.

0: I know why. It's because they believed. They believed when Jesus Christ told them, hey, I'm the Messiah, follow me. The disciples realized, this is our future king who will set up a kingdom. Man, I don't care about my job and family and everything that I have. God, Jesus Christ is going to set everything up and I'm going to walk with God manifested in the flesh. They believed that so strongly, that's why it wasn't a problem. They didn't hesitate to leave everything they had. They straightway forsook their jobs to follow Jesus Christ because they believed that you're the Messiah. You could provide our needs if you wanted to. You will take care of my family and my children. Amen. You will take care of my future. You got it all under control. No problem. I will follow you, Jesus. Man, don't you recall back then when Jesus Christ told you, hey, follow me. Why don't you join Bible Baptist Church? Hey, why don't you serve me? Why don't you get discipled right here? Don't you recall that time, my friend, that Jesus Christ, when he offered that to you and you had a belief that this is real. God will take care of me. God will provide my future. Oh, I have family issues. Oh, I have job issues. Oh, I have security issues. No, no, no. I believe in God that he'll resolve all of that. So coming to this church and studying up and being discipled and following Jesus Christ, not a problem. Do you remember when you had a belief like that? Mm-hmm. Or did you forget? Mm-hmm. Did you forget? Maybe that's why you have a hard time separating from the world. Right. You forgot who you believed in. Right. You forgot who you believed in. I know why the disciples were such extremists to separate from the world and follow Jesus Christ. They knew. They know too much. And they're like, Jesus Christ, I mean, I know that that Pharisee and Sadducee ain't got nothing in the Bible. I don't want to go to their church. And Jesus, you got all these doctrines that no man has ever heard of before. What great authority. Wow, I'm so hungry. And man, that stuff that I lived in the world, I know it's wrong. I know it's evil. It's a waste of time. It's vain. Compared to what I know from you, you've given me so much truth and you show me what is right and wrong. Now I got my doctrine right. I'm a real Bible believer. No problem, Jesus Christ. I separate from the world to follow you.
1: Amen.
0: You recall that time when Jesus Christ said, follow me. And then your eyes got open and you said, what doctrine is this? Yeah. And you're like, no, I didn't get that from the Sadducee and Pharisee at mega church so-and-so down there in San Jose, Santa Clara, San Francisco. Whoa, I'm getting so much fed and oh, this is just great stuff. And what? I didn't know dressing that way is wrong and a sin. I didn't know that music is wrong and a sin. That came from what? Satanic voodoo? No way. Oh, I didn't know that saying those words is actually bad. And I shouldn't talk that way as a Christian. Oh, those movies and whoa, that's just wrong. Yeah, I mean, I got too much truth. I got too much holiness. I can't watch that stuff anymore. I mean, every time that I watch that stuff, every time that I hear that stuff, every time that I encounter those things in the world, I mean, I know too much that my heart's grieved now. I feel so uncomfortable. A point of no return. I can't go back to the world. I've been ruined. I know too much. And you can see that they knew too much at verse 7. Verse 7. Now they have what? Known that all things whatsoever thou hast given me are of thee. They knew all. They knew too much. And when you know too much Bible-believing truth and you realize that that world's got nothing, it's vain, and why would I even compromise and bring a little bit of that with me? No, no, no. I know too much. It's wrong. Some of you who don't know, maybe you need to know. And when your eyes get open, then you'll realize why this church practices separation from the world. And why we're not extremists, why we're not mean to do so. It's because we know so much now. Do you? Okay. Do you know? I know why the disciples, they were able to separate from the world so easily, and they were did such extremes to doing that. It's because they heard God Almighty in the flesh speaking to them. This ain't Gene King preaching. This is God speaking to them. And then, I mean, those disciples, can't you imagine Simon Peter and James and John as they were doing fishing, and then all of a sudden, you know, they heard Sadducee pastor so-and-so with doctor degree, PhD so-and-so, speaking about this, about exegesis versus eisegesis, and the original Hebrew says, and then they were so used to hearing that, and then the smiles that they see with your best life now and God will bless you, Jesus loves you. And they were just so used to hearing that. And then all of a sudden they heard something else out there while they were fishing. Yep. A loud voice. Yep. A street preaching voice. Repent, for the kingdom of heaven is at hand. And the disciples are like, wow, what is that? It spoke with authority, and that it stirred their heart, and then they got conviction over their sin. This man preached against sin. This man preached on hell more than any other person in the Bible. This person made the love of God real, not just fake. This was the man that made a full difference, that didn't care what culture, what society, what the way of the world said. He would speak anything that would go the opposite of what they said. And they hurt so much. And you know what? Simon Peter, James, John, they probably had their own altar call. And they said, oh God, I repent and I separate this from the these wicked things of the world that I put in my life. And they got right with God. Yeah. You know why? They heard so much preaching from Jesus. If you're one of those 11 disciples, do you realize that relationship with Jesus Christ, how much they heard His words? Heard Him talking to them? How much words of God from Jesus speaking? That's His words, right? Jesus' word. So that's the word of God speaking to them. And they have so much of that saturated in their mind and their heart that they can't go back to that world because they've been ruined. They heard too much from what Jesus preached to them. And that sermon resounds in their ears. And you can recall you being that disciple. Too much preaching of God's word on how wicked the world is and how sin is a great crime against God, and that Jesus Christ, that He is real, and that holy sanctified living is the way to live. And what we have is the true authority. We got the word of God in our hands. I might not have the word of God, Jesus Christ, walking and talking with me, but I got the word of God, little w, walking, talking with me. And as I keep reading and I keep hearing God speak to me every day as I'm a disciple of Jesus, and every Sunday when I come to church and I hear Him speaking to me, and on Wednesday, then you know what? I'm like, man, how can I go back to the world after that? How can I mix up some of the world after that? I can't, because I heard too much preaching. And kept it in me. These disciples heard so much preaching from Jesus and kept it. Look at this verse, at verse 6. Verse 6. I think there's your answer there. Jesus said, I have manifested thy name unto the men which thou gavest me out of the world. Thine they were, and thou gavest them me, and they have kept thy word. Jesus said at verse 6, I manifested thy name. See, Jesus Christ made them hear all of that. The last part of verse 6, Jesus Christ said they kept His word. That's why the disciples can't go back. They kept the word of God. They had the word of God. They were talking to the word of God. They heard so much of the word of God. They applied the word of God. They got right. Changed their lives because of the word of God. It's too much inside them. Their position to the world is very extreme in separation. They can easily do that. Why? Because they had the Word of God in their hearts. your position to the world would perhaps maybe not be that extreme as the disciples, but can you imagine if you had something a little bit of what they got, how much more distant the world would be to you rather than closer?
1: Yeah.
0: If you really had that much belief on Jesus Christ to begin with.
1: Right.
0: If you had that much knowledge of what God told you. If you had that much experience and encounter with His Word being preached and spoken to you. I wonder how much more distant you will be from the world.
1: Okay.
0: Is that maybe why the world is closer to you? Because you've forgotten your belief,
1: right.
0: Your hearing of the Word of God, and your knowledge. My second point is your prayer to the world. Your prayer to the world. Now look at verse 9, all right? Now this is a wonderful, loving statement by Jesus Christ. Imagine if I said this at the World Economic Forum.
1: Yeah.
0: I pray for them, I pray not for the world. That's a mean thing to say. I mean, as Bible believers, because we know too much, we could probably go amen, but just follow along with me, all right? Let's try to be fair, all right?
1: Yeah.
0: That's kind of mean that Jesus would go, I pray for my disciple, I don't pray for this world. And you're like, well, you know, Jesus, I mean, you kind of should, because don't you want souls to get saved? Don't you want them to get right with you? I mean, poverty, starvation, crime to rise around this world. I mean, that's a kind of a mean thing to say. Why would you say something like that? Well, because Jesus knows one clear thing that you don't.
1: Yeah.
0: When you think something like that, that's unfair. I mean, don't you want something good to come out of the world, or the world to get saved, the world to be brought to God? And you see what you're doing? You're combining God and the world.
1: Yep.
0: You think the God and the world mix, that they can click, that somehow you can bring the two together. How can you bring polar opposites to some kind of midway thing? You can't. You cannot do that, no matter how long you pastor, no matter how long you beseech or witness or try new programs or cultural adaptation. You cannot do that.
1: Amen. Right.
0: Because Jesus Christ knows that God and the world don't mix.
1: Yes.
0: That's why He can have the heartlessness to say, I don't pray for the world, but you do. Why? Because deep down inside the heart, there's something in there. You're praying for that world. You're praying for that world. Somehow, I mean, they can be brought to God, and somehow I can work things out with the world and God, and they don't mix.
1: Right.
0: They don't mix. Notice in Luke 14, all right? Keep your hand at John 17. Look at Luke 14. Notice that Jesus strongly had this in mind about praying not for the world when you become a disciple of Jesus Christ. Because who is Jesus speaking to? He's not speaking to the World Economic Forum. If He did that, maybe it would be worded differently, but this is speaking to His disciples here.
1: Right.
0: And He's saying, hey, I'm speaking to you guys. Why? Because you're my disciples. So if you're a disciple and you're serious about it, you got to realize, I don't pray for the world. Are you a disciple of Jesus Christ? If you are, then Jesus Christ is probably telling you right now, hey, I'm not praying for the world. Are you? Notice how He takes discipleship seriously in no prayer for the world. Look at this. You know why? Look at Luke chapter 14, verse 26. The Bible reads here, if any man come to me and hate not his father and mother and wife and children and brethren and sisters, yea, and his own life also, he cannot be my disciples. Well, the 11 disciples already knew that. You still struggle with that.
1: Yeah.
0: But the disciples already knew, hey, this is what I signed up for. in separation from the world. Okay, we can see that the context here is discipleship, correct? The context here is discipleship. Now look what he gives. He gives a parable, a story that would match up with the context. Look at verse 16. Then said he unto him, verse 16, then said he unto him, a certain man made a great supper and bade many, and sent his servant at supper time to say to them that were bidden, come, for all things are now ready. And they all with one consent began to make excuse. The first said unto him, I have bought a piece of ground. The world. His attachment is on the world. I must needs go and see it. I pray thee to have me keep that world, that piece of ground. Wow, this person right here is praying for the world.
1: Yeah.
0: This person's praying for the world. Lord, let me keep this thing right here. And the person never said, I reject you, Jesus. Notice right here, the person never said, hey, I will not follow you. No, he just said, let me keep this.
1: Yeah.
0: Let me keep this. You know what people are doing? They sign up for discipleship and they never say no to God or reject Him, but they're like, I pray thee, Lord, let me keep this in my life. I pray for the world, Lord. I pray for the world. Look at the next passage. Notice Jesus sure had this in mind. And another said, I have bought 5 yoke of oxen, and I go to prove them. I pray thee, have me excused. Again. Jesus knew that these people, they were praying for the world. Why do you think Jesus looked at his disciples later on and said, hey, I want to tell you one thing. I pray for you, I don't pray for the world. Why do you think he said that to his 11 disciples? He could have said that a long time ago somewhere else, but why is he addressing the disciples? And why did he say that at that time? Because the context is discipleship. He says, if you're going to be my disciple and follow me, there's one thing I want you to get in your heads. I don't pray for the world. You might go, oh, I get that. No, you don't get that because you're praying for the world. Every time you pray to God in this church, you pray for the world. Every time you pray to God in your daily devotions, you pray for the world. Every time you pray to God in your everyday encounters with the world, you're praying for the world. And God forbid that after this preaching, when you pray on this altar call, you'll still be praying for the world. I pray thee, God, let me keep this thing in my heart. I know that after preaching's over, I'm going to go back and do that worldly thing. I'm not sure if what that preacher said is true about separation from the world in that part. And see, while we're spending time in prayer, contemplating on the Lord, you're praying. I pray thee, God, let me keep this. I pray thee, have me excused. You understand, God. This is for your glory. This is for a good reason. It's so difficult. And let me tell you something. Every time you pray God to keep the world, God is praying the opposite. No.
1: Amen.
0: Whose prayer do you think God will answer? Yours or His? Without any ill intentions. And I mean, it's not like you go into the world because you're deliberately sinning or you have a thing against God. But deep down inside the heart, a disciple who loves Jesus, who tries to serve and get involved in the ministry and do all that he can to serve the Lord Jesus Christ, deep down inside the heart, he's praying, God, not this one. Don't take that away. God, please let me keep this a little longer. Oh, God, and you're praying deep down inside your heart. Deep down somewhere in that heart, it's praying. Even when you're hearing this preaching, some of you are doing that right now. Pray thee, God, not that one.
1: Yeah.
0: I pray thee. I don't have to name it for you. I won't call it out. Don't worry. No. But you know what it is, and the Holy Spirit is knocking on your heart, and you're praying, oh, God, not that. Not got that, Lord. Let me keep it. And God is praying back to you, no. Why? Because we're talking about serious stuff here. Yeah. Being a disciple of Jesus Christ. You know, if you're not careful, you're going to keep praying for the world and God to somehow mix together. That you get to keep both parties. Or you've probably been doing that, huh? You've been praying that way for a long, long time. Oh God, let me have this, but that. I'll serve you, but this job. And Lord, this one, but my family. Lord, this one, but this worldly thing. And when you keep praying that way, if you're not careful, what's going to happen is God will answer yes, not no. He will answer yes. And He will let you keep it. And if God answers yes, and you see God granting the prayer, what do you think you're going to do? You're going to think, oh, this is the right thing. This is God's will. So I'm going to keep this worldly thing, and I don't care if other so-called anti-worldly Christians are going to judge me for that, criticize me. I'm going to keep this worldly thing while I serve my Lord and Savior Jesus Christ, because it's a good thing. And if you're not careful, it turns into a belief.
1: Yes.
0: And a belief means doctrine.
1: Yes.
0: And you're going to put that as your right doctrine, and you're going to believe in that false doctrine, thinking that it's a right doctrine. And you're going to live your whole life that way. And the way that you're living your whole life according to the customs of this world and how you integrate it with God is actually sick, and God don't want it. Don't believe it makes God sick? What did He say at Revelation 3? I would you were cold, so that's worldly, that's being out of the will of God, or hot, meaning all the way in God. Why? Because when you mix cold and hot together, it makes me sick and I want to throw up. That's what God said. Didn't you know that 1 Chronicles chapter 4, verse 10, you hear about the prayer of Jabez? But this prayer is not a spiritual prayer, it's a selfish prayer. Lord, if you would increase my land, if you would give me riches, and do you know how many, like Pastor Donovan argued?
2: Yeah.
0: I'm sick and tired of hearing so many false Bible teachers using that passage to justify praying selfish gains.
3: Yeah.
0: God, you know how those Bible teachers thought that was right doctrine to pray? Because Jabez thought it was right doctrine to pray that way. Because God answered it. If you're not careful, other people will follow that wrong doctrine with you in your selfish gain, because you kept arguing, this is the will of God, God's using me on this, and other people will follow you down that trap hole and follow that wrong doctrine with you.
1: Yes, yes.
0: How's your testimony, huh?
1: Okay.
0: What's inside your heart? I pray you, God, don't, and then your everyday outward actions show that. You can't hide it, it shows. The Bible says, out of the abundance of the heart, the mouth speaketh. It shows. And people are watching you, and they will follow you while being deceived, thinking it's God's will to combine that worldly thing you're holding on to with God. My third point is your preclusion to the world. Your preclusion to the world. Preclusion means an exceptions, to be excluded from that. Well, can't you imagine how these disciples must have felt when you look at, I mean, look at John 17. Notice how the disciples must have felt. They must have felt really good about this. Go to John 17. Imagine Jesus said this to you at verse 6. Okay? This is about you, okay? I have manifested thy name unto the men. This is the people of Bible Baptist Church. And Jesus is saying, pretend Jesus is speaking about you. Pretend you're those disciples. Imagine how good you're going to feel. Thy name unto the men which thou gavest me out of the world. Thine they were, and thou gavest them me, and they have kept thy word.
2: Yeah.
0: That's quite a compliment.
2: Amen.
0: When I hear some preachers who drop by our church give such nice compliments for our church, when probably half of it is true, I don't know. I hope all of it is true. But when they say stuff like, they keep the word of God. They're fired up. They're going to serve Jesus Christ. Oh, that stirs me up. But imagine Jesus Christ came to our meeting today and said, you all did a good job. You kept my word. Then you're going to go, man, that, woo, you talk about running the bases after that. It feels so good. Oh, it just gets better. Verse 8, for I have given unto them the words which thou gavest me, and they have received them, and have known surely that I came out from thee, and they have believed that thou didst send me. Oh, that's great. Jesus says, I'm going to give you my words. I'm going to give you a task, what you're going to do for me. You're going to go, yes, sir, I will do it, whatever it takes. Man, you talk about a compliment. Jesus is saying, I only entrust you, not other people, just you. And you're like, yes, sir, I'm going to do that. Man, talk about a compliment, wouldn't it? Man, that'll get you fired up. And then God continues at verse 10. And all mine are thine, and thine are mine, and I am glorified in them. Wow, what if God said to Bible Baptist Church, and you imagine being those 12 disciples, man, you manifest in my glory. My glory spread out because of all the work that you've been doing, preaching my name and doing those miracles back during the apostolic times. And you would go, man, that's awesome if you were one of those 12 disciples. And then Jesus Christ is saying, good job on this one, and you kept my word, and you gave glory to me. I mean, you are great people. Good job. And verse 12, man, it's great, man. Verse 12, while I was with them in the world, I kept them in thy name. Those thou gavest me, I have kept. Bible Baptist Church, I was with them. They kept the things that you've entasked them, Lord. Bible Baptist Church is good, and none of them is lost except Gene Kim, that the scripture might be fulfilled.
2: Wow. Yeah, come on.
0: I would be in shock mode if I was sitting in the audience and then Jesus Christ gave the compliments to our church and he said, except Gene Kim, I would go, what did I do wrong? My heart would sink. Your heart would probably sink.
1: Yes.
0: Your heart would probably sink.
1: Yes, sure.
0: Man, can you imagine being there and Jesus said that? And he said, your name, except you.
2: That's good preaching, brother.
0: Bible Baptist Church, great compliment, good job. And you helped out the kitchen, you helped bring people to church, you're soul winning and stuff, except, boom! And then called out your name, and you'd be so embarrassed, upset, I don't know what the feelings would be, maybe all mixture of negative emotions. But if Jesus said that, how much more so? Wow, that'd be bad.
1: Yeah.
0: You talk about, whew, that hurts. Why? Because these people were serious about being disciples for the Lord and not partaking with the world, but you still got something in you. That's why Judas couldn't go all the way. The son of perdition. The son of perdition is Judas right here. Why? Because the world was a little attractive to him. Those pieces of silver. There's something in the discipleship. He was discontented and he wanted something more. That's why testimony and the way it appears to others is so important. Because they're going to always keep that in mind. Do you realize this? When Jesus said verse 6, picture with me, go back with me now. Verse 6 and then verse 8 and 10. Jesus Christ is complimenting the disciples right here. But do you realize when Jesus said in verse 6, I have manifested thy name unto the men, except the son of perdition. He's saying that to himself. Which thou gavest me out of the world, thine they were, except the son of perdition. And thou gavest them me, except the son of perdition. And they have kept thy word, except the son of perdition. Verse 8, for I have given unto them the words which thou gavest me, except Judas Iscariot. And they have received them, except Judas Iscariot. And have known surely that I came from thee, except Gene Kim. And they have believed that thou didst send me, except Gene Kim. Verse 10, and all mine are thine, except Gene Kim. And thine are mine, except Gene Kim. And I am glorified in them, except Gene Kim. Wow. Do you realize when Jesus was saying all this statement in his mind, He was thinking, except name. Have you ever heard people complimenting this church?

0: other brethren compliment this church. But do you realize when they're complimenting this church, they cannot separate, and no matter how good their heart and intention is, they cannot separate certain name in the mind. When they say, Bible Baptist Church is a soul-winning church, except name. Bible Baptist Church has a fired up zeal for the Lord, except name. Bible Baptist Church really is a friendly church and they care about people, except name. Do you realize it's not just Jesus, it's everybody, human nature, that thinks that way?
1: It's good preaching, brother.
0: Man, you talk about feeling uneasy in the chair, right? After that? I might make it worse, so forgive me. Some of you might shout amen, but I think everyone's pretty much under conviction. So, but let's suppose that some of you might shout amen, and you might say, that's real good preaching, preacher. Yes, we got to be separated from the world. We got to separate ourselves from the world. That's good preaching. But at the same time, you don't realize that you are that except person. You don't realize that. You might say, why is that? Well, let's first see why Jesus said, accept the son of perdition. Okay? If you look back at the passage right there, at verse 12, he said, but the son of perdition, right? So that's the exception, accept the son of perdition. Okay, the only other mention of son of perdition, the only other mention is found in 2 Thessalonians 2. So go over there. 2 Thessalonians 2. Now think about this. Jesus just don't conjure up titles. Oh, let's just call him Son of Perdition. You know, no. Jesus has a reason for that title. So when Jesus Christ had in his mind Judas Iscariot, he said, except or but the son of perdition. Why? Why was Judas called the son of perdition? Well, the answer might be shown in this other passage, the only other passage on son of perdition. 2 Thessalonians 2:3. Look at this. Let no man deceive you by any means, for that day shall not come, except there come a falling away first, and that man of sin be revealed, the son of perdition. Where's the answer? Look at behind the son of perdition. There's a comma, right? Meaning the previous words will support that. What does it say? That man of what?
2: Sin.
0: Sin. There's that ugly word. They got a sin issue. That Antichrist has a sin issue. Which is why he's given the title Son of Perdition. Now, that's what you got to realize is that maybe Jesus Christ, when he says, accept the son of perdition, he's not just thinking as a title or holistically the person, but because of a specific sin issue that that person had. And because of that, he became the exception to everyone did good except so-and-so. Why? Not because holistically the person is worldly, but because they had a specific sin that so-and-so is still holding on to. And remember, Judas Iscariot is not contemporary Christian movement and came with tattoos and earrings when he was casting out devils and being a disciple of Jesus. He was dressed up in a tie and a suit, had a King James Bible in his hand, and then made sure to preach negative and hellfire and brimstone without compromise and knew all the right doctrines. But he's called son of perdition, except him. No, I did all. No, I'm not a worldly person. I did everything right. No, because there's a specific sin, Judas, that you had that made you an exclusion, preclusion to the disciples. What is your sin issue that makes you the exception to, you did a great job, church, except so-and-so, because of specific sin? I think the disciples thought that way when Jesus said, son of perdition, because they didn't know it was Judas Iscariot. You know that? You and I know that, which is why we're like, man, glad he's not talking about me. Can't you imagine being the disciples? Jesus said, all of them are mine except the son of perdition. And the disciples are like, Who's he talking about it? They weren't going, amen, good preaching, someone's messing up in the world. They didn't do that. You know what they were doing? Very likely they were thinking, is it I? They had a tie, suit, they King James Bible, right doctrines. I think they separated every sin in their life, yet they were still nervous and examined themselves and said, is it I? Isn't that what happened at Mark chapter 14? Jesus repeated that same thing in verse 18 through 19. One of you is a Judas Iscariot. One of you will betray me. One of you is that son of perdition. And the disciples didn't go, amen, glory to God, preach it. No, they went, is it I? Why would they think, is it I? Because they're not thinking about, hey, I'm not a worldly person, like many of you Bible believers are thinking.
3: Okay.
0: They're thinking about, what did I do wrong?
3: Yeah. Yes.
0: What is it that I did wrong that will make me betray you, Jesus?
3: Right.
0: That will make me qualified as son of perdition?
3: That's good.
0: Is it because of the man of sin? 2 Thessalonians 2. A specific sin that you have.
1: Good preaching, brother.
0: Do you become sorrowful and search yourself like these disciples when Jesus says, all mine are thine. You did a good job. You're soul winning, Bible believing. You know all the right doctrines except... And when Jesus Christ does that, do you think about yourself? Or do you just say, amen. Good preaching. We should be anti-worldly. So, Jesus can compliment you on your soul winning. Disciple you. You're a great disciple. You sacrificed everything and you separated from the world supposedly and no right doctrine. You dress right. You hear the right music. You do all the good things for Jesus Christ except because you fail to keep tabs on yourself. When you look at your internet account and then you go, whoa. And then you go, whoa. I have those images in my screen. Oh. They see my action history of what I went through and saw and what I thought would be funny. Oh, because I failed to keep tabs when I was with my lost coworkers and I laughed about something I shouldn't have laughed. I agreed and talked to them something I shouldn't have agreed or talked about. It's because you failed to keep tabs on when you look at your house another time and say, ooh, you know, that thing is kind of worldly. When you look at your phone and whatever documents, images, files are inside, you go, you know, it is kind of worldly. It's easy for you to not see the world because you hide it. You privatize. But if you were to publicly reveal it to everybody, how would you feel? Makes you feel like that you're not a worldly Christian, huh? Or could it be, I just got too much world in me that I fail to keep tabs on? How do you do that? You need Jesus Christ to point out to you again. Accept and name the sin. And you need to go, is it I? Is it I? And then search. You think you're not a worldly Christian. The disciples had better sense than you.
3: Right.
0: Someone's messing with the world. Someone's going to betray me for the world. And the disciples didn't say, I'm not worldly. I'm not going to betray you. Is it I? They had better sense. My fourth point is your point of view to the world. Your point of view to the world. This is not to neglect imaginations too, you know.
3: Okay.
0: You think you're not a worldly Christian, but Jesus Christ knows everything you thought of in your mind.
3: Yes.
0: And let's see if your brain, if it was played on a TV screen for everybody to see, if it's worldly or holy. I had to throw that in there. Okay. So the fourth point, your point of view to the world.

Let's look at verse 14 through 15. 14 through 15. Now, this is kind of weird, the wording here. Jesus said, "I have given them thy word, and the world hath hated them, because they are not of the world, even as I am not of the world." If we read right here at verse 15, "I pray not that thou shouldest take them out of the world, but that thou shouldest keep them from the evil." Okay. Now, Christians, basically what you see as gobbledygook right here, Jesus is saying, don't take them out of the world, but they are not of the world. What does that mean? I thought we're supposed to be away from the world. What Jesus is saying is that you and I can't physically get out of this world. We're living here. But he doesn't want us to be a part of the world. So that's why he said we're not of the world, even though we can't get out of the world. All right, we Bible believers knew that one. Some of the others didn't, but most Bible believers knew about that. But I have a question right here. If we already know the distinction of out of the world and of the world, why didn't Jesus say that? I mean, look at right here, okay? Look at verse 15. "I pray not that thou shouldest take them out of the world, but that thou shouldest keep them from of the world." Why didn't Jesus say that? Why did he put the evil there? Why not just of the world? Now, in your mind and my mind, we're thinking, well, it's pretty obvious, Pastor, because from of the world, just bad English. No, actually, in your Bible, the Bible says Jesus Christ is from of old to everlasting. So from of can go together in the Bible. So Jesus Christ, I mean, look, Jesus Christ could have said of the world because of verse 14. He said of the world, of the world, of the world. Why didn't he say that verse 15? Unless there's a specific reason. Jesus said, no, I'm not going to call it of the world. I'm choosing my words carefully. I'm saying evil. Because if you were to tell a person, separate from the world, person's like, what's wrong with that? But if you say separate from evil, the person will go, all right, I'm going to clean house. Yeah. I'm going to change my behavior, actions, and you know what your problem is? Why you mix God and the world? You don't see it as evil. That's your problem. You see it as something good and beneficial, something that can work out with God. But God's saying, no, it's evil. It's heinous. But you don't see that. With the video games, the movies, and what you have in your history, and how you have in your home, and inside the secret files of the phone, and how you interact with people that nobody else knows about, that you lost track of. What was going on in your mind with the floods of imaginations that you lost track of. You don't realize that those things are evil, and you're committing evil every single day. You're a worldly disciple. But if you realized if it was heinous and wicked, it wouldn't be hard for you to separate from the world. You change how you dress, you change what you say, you change what kind of entertainment you'd hear and allow. But that's in Jesus' point of view about the world. It's evil. But not to you. You know why it's not to you? Because you forgot the very first point. Studying, right? Remember, I mentioned about because you know the Word of God, that's why you can separate from the world and be a disciple of Jesus. You don't know much. You got to study the Word. You got to know the Word. That way you can see what is good and evil, what is right and wrong. And if you still don't know, now's the time to do so. Because if you don't, and you're going to remain brainwashed. In your point of view, the world is just the world. It's normal. It's not evil. I mean, Jesus said that the very next verse, 16 and 17. Look at that. Jesus knew that if they knew the word, that they'd be clean, separated from the world. Look at verse 16. "They are not of the world, even as I am not of the world. Sanctify." What does sanctify mean? Separate from evil to holiness. Yeah. And the context was the world. "Sanctify them through thy truth." Thy what? Word is truth. When you knew the truth about rock music, popular music,
When you knew the truth about the dressing of today, when you knew the truth about the stuff that they were putting on online and TV and the people's conversations and what they taught about equality, which may sound good, but it turned out to be evil itself, you know what happened? You said, stay away from me. That's evil. That's rotten. And you don't get offended if the preacher criticizes that. But why do people today get offended when the preacher criticizes that? I pray thee, let me have that little world, and I pray thee, God, you and the world can mix somehow together. My last point, your perfection to the world. Your perfection to the world. Now, if you had this, it would be easy to separate from the world. But let's be honest. We're human flesh, and it's hard to separate ourselves from the world because that's just what the life we're so used to living and growing up in. Have you ever seen little boys when they ask about, you know, relationship or the topic of marriage is brought up? Then the little boy's like, yuck, I would never marry a girl. Ugh. I want to hang around with boys and just keep playing with my toys. And, you know, we all laugh about that. And the boy's like, ew, gross. And then you tell them, oh, no, you'll understand when you grow up. And then the little boy's like, huh, what? They don't understand. Give it 10 years, 15 years later, then 20 years later. And then later on, when they grow up, they fall in love. And then once they fall in such perfect love with that woman, they easily and naturally put the childish things behind. Oh, I want my toys and I'll never get married. No, they easily left that. They easily separated themselves from that and are willing to please that wife. Imagine living a whole life like that, but only perfect love can do that. Yes. Oh. And you as a child, when you hear about loving Jesus Christ and serving Him, the tendency of the world is an immature, childish mindset. Wow. Oh, that's very difficult, and man, that's pretty extreme, and I don't think I could ever do that. But when you finally mature and grow up, and when you spiritually grow, your eyes get opened, and then you realize how childish and immature and foolish and vain the world was, that you left your worldly toys behind, child. Right. And you said, this is just nothing. And then when you fell in love with someone who died for you, yeah, gave his life for you, and offered you perfect unity and a home in heaven, hey, why don't you live with me and be united with me? You fell in perfect love with such an awesome creator of the universe, more than any celebrity and powerful, important leader combined. And when you fell in perfect love, you easily left that childish, worldly toys behind. That's how you separate from the world so easily, is you have such perfect love for Jesus Christ. But it's difficult for us to have a perfect love for Jesus enough to leave the world. It is strange, though, that the disciples did, didn't they? They were able to do that. What's the difference? Verse 24, maybe Jesus answered why they were able to separate from the world. First of all, look at 23, though. 23. I in them and thou in me, that they may be what? Made perfect in one, and that the world may know that thou hast sent me and hast loved them and thou hast loved me. See, they were in that perfect love with Jesus. That's why they could easily leave the world behind. But how do they develop that? That's pretty hard for me and you to do sometimes. We're still immature and childish. It's just hard. Well, maybe Jesus gave a clue at verse 24. Father, I will that they also whom thou hast given me be with me where I am, that they may behold my glory. Isn't that the context of verse 23, being perfectly united with Jesus to love with him? How do you become united with him unless you go to where he is? When you go to where Jesus is, you can fall in perfect love. But if you always don't go to where he is,
And you always go to that world. That's why you can't fall in love. Unless you go to Jesus Christ. Jesus says, I love you. Come give me a hug. What are you going to do? Hug the world and say, I love you too? Or are you going to go, oh, I love you, and then give him a hug and come right here and leave

It's childish. It's immature. It's vain. I got promises. I want to give you a good future. I want to provide your needs. I want you happy, not miserable. Why can't you trust me? I love you. And then just beholding that glorious thing would make me go, oh, God, I'm sorry. And then I come to him and fall in love with him. Why could the disciples go to where Jesus is at? Because go to John 6. This is what the disciples knew. This is what the disciples did that made them easily fall in perfect love with Jesus, made them easily stay away from the world once they've separated it, and not struggle back and forth with two different loves, with Jesus and the world. This is what they realized when they separated from the world and became disciples to follow him. John chapter 6, verse 66. From that time, many of his disciples went back and walked no more with him. Look at that. You can quit your discipleship anytime. You can do that right now. You can leave the world and become a disciple of Jesus, but guess what? You can fall out and you can say, I'm not going to walk no more with you. You can do that if you want. Every man, woman, child has a free choice to get out of this church. No one's forcing you, like public schools are and government. But anyway, but no one's forcing you. So what made the 11 stay? They could have left. Keep reading. Then said Jesus unto the 12, will ye also go away? Then Simon Peter answered him, Lord, to whom shall we go? What does that mean, to whom shall we go? I mean, you and I, anytime, can go back to drinking, to gambling, fornication, sin, our job, our security, income, schooling, future plans. We can always go back there. So that's a dumb question. Simon Peter, you can just go back fishing. So why would he say, Lord, to whom shall we go, unless he really means it? That there's nothing. I can't go back to fishing. It's gone. Because I quit that job, they're not going to have me back. I'm at a point of no return. Thou hast the words of eternal life. I knew too much. I believed too much. Every joyful experience and happiness that I had was not in the world. It was with you. That joy and happiness that I had in sin and in the world, it's gone now. I can't go back even if I wanted to. That's the idea. I can't go back even if I wanted to, because I can't recover it. What if Simon Peter meant it that way? To whom shall we go? Meaning that I can't go there. It's nothing. It can't be recovered. You know why you go back and forth and you're not like Simon Peter? You always have something to go back to in the world. You have that sin still there. You still got that thing on your iPhone and your flat screen TV. You got enough money to make the trip and encounter the people that you want. You're in a neighborhood with bad people around you. You still got the connections and you still got something to go back to. And that's the reason why you can't stay here. Because you're experiencing two joys, two happinesses. Oh, sin and oh, amen. Hail to the King we love so well, Emmanuel. Oh, flesh and oh, that feels good. And oh, that preaching convicted me. And you got two happinesses. You need that thing gone. Do you know what I'm talking about? Some of you that you can't go back now, even if you wanted to. You know what I'm talking about? I went too much into this church. I already had too many friends. My kids were raised here. I got a family. And even everything that I've got, I'm so used to this style of living. I can't go back there. If I go back, it's gone. I never experienced any happiness and joy. It's gone. Even if I want to go back, it'll be hard to get back that sin. It'll be hard to get back that flesh. It'll be hard to get back that world. And that's what you need to do. It needs to be unrecoverable. And God, and when Jesus offers you and tells you, hey, you can leave anytime. You can go back to the world. I know following me is so hard and difficult. Attending Bible Baptist Church is very hard and difficult. Gene Kim is such a mean guy and he doesn't know what he's talking about. There are people in this church that just are imperfect and they criticize you behind their back.

and whisper about you, and the devil's going to attack you. Trial is so hard. I know. You can go back. Do you have a place to always go back to then? Or, no, Jesus, it's gone. Yeah, there's trials. There's pain. Sacrifice. People may talk bad about me, even in my own church. Pastor's not perfect. But I had too much fun here. I already developed a close family. I can't imagine a life leaving that. Because there's nothing, and I mean it, Lord. When I mean nothing, there's literally nothing out there. I can't go back. Maybe that's why they were able to truly separate from the world. Because the world is so separated that it vanished and it was annihilated and gone that they can't go back there. Come to Jesus. Fall in love with Him. Nothing. Don't go back to your seat with something in the world. Let it be gone. Every head bowed and every eye shut.

chapter 4, verse 17, please. 1 Corinthians chapter 4, verse 17. The Apostle Paul is writing to the church of Corinth,

recall, the Church of Corinth had very much troublesome issues going on. It was very divisive. They couldn't get their doctrine straight. They were very flesh.

you have forgotten and you need to remember again. I have to remind you once more. Let's look at 1 Corinthians chapter 4 and we'll read verse 17. For this cause have I sent unto you Timotheus, who is my beloved son and faithful in the Lord, who shall bring you into remembrance of my ways which be in Christ, as I teach everywhere in every church. The Apostle Paul says that because that you have messed up and you have forgotten the things that I've told you on, if you apply these things that I've spoken to you a long time ago, you wouldn't have messed up. But because you constantly keep messing things up, I'm going to send to you Timotheus. He's the guy that I trust. He's the one who will be sure to tell you my ways of how I've instructed you, how I've told you how you should live your life for Jesus Christ the right way. And I've spoken this to everybody in every church out there. I want you to keep those things in mind. The problem with church members today, like the church of Corinth, is that we don't remember what we've been told. Now, you've heard an unlimited amount of sermons and teachings. We are truly spoiled, this church. God has been very good to us. Sure, we're in a very wicked liberal area, but we've also been one of the most fed areas, well-fed areas as well. God's been very good to us. We've heard so many different preachers, speakers, even our own men, which is a huge blessing, and our women who are teaching, women teaching the other women, and then the men preaching to the audience. We've been fed so much. I've been digging a lot to give you various topics, not just one. I don't park on one topic. I've given you a diversity of topics where you can enjoy, where you can grow in the Lord. We have truly been blessed, this church. But the problem is, with all this that we have in our hands, it doesn't do any ounce of good if you don't remember. If you don't remember, you can't apply it. Now, you might be the person who gets convicted from the preaching, and you want to apply it in your life and outwardly practice it. But here's the problem. You can't outwardly practice it, what you've heard, if you've forgotten. That's very important to understand. I guarantee every single person in this room, no matter who you are, including yours truly, that means then, have memory issues. We don't remember everything. I promise that much. Because we're weak in the flesh. If we remembered everything, our lives could dramatically change and we would not struggle with the same issues. We would better live for Jesus Christ spiritually. So I hope that this sermon will help you. And that's the problem facing churches, according to today's title, Members Can't Remember. Let's pray. Father God, I pray that you'll please help us to remember. We can't remember everything, but you can help us to remember the important things, the main things, things that we should apply in our lives. I pray that you'll fill within me the power of your Holy Spirit and the cleansing of your blood. May your hand of blessing fall on today's message. Lord, I'm just preaching the way you want me to preach. I don't know why, Lord. I always feel like that I can mess up. I don't speak very well. And people who know me from long ago know that. But I don't know how and why you used me this far. Will you do so again? Because all I'm trying to do is just pleasing you and helping these people live better for you. In Jesus' name we pray. Amen. The first point is causes help you to remember. Causes help you to remember. If we know the causes, then it will better help us to keep in mind the things that we're supposed to know. So there are causes that we should think about. Notice right here it says, for this cause, right? For this cause have I sent. So let's look at that. Let's explore the causes. In order to not mess up, you need to know the issues. You need to know the causes. Think about this. If some of you are struggling with the same temptations over and over and over again, I have a strong feeling that if you remembered all the tips that you've learned in conquering temptation, all the tips, I mean, the Word of God is filled with it, the preaching you've heard from it, other people has given you their testimonies, and you receive that fresh motivation, if you remembered all those tips in the middle of that sin and that temptation at that time, you would not

fall prey into it. But the reason why you fall prey into it is you're going by your own might and strength to resist it, even though receiving fresh motivation to conquer the temptation. All you're going by is your own might and strength rather than, I've learned this from the Word of God on how to overcome this temptation. I got to take steps to do it this way. That way I can get victory. Well, why don't you do that? Why didn't that pop in your mind? Because at the moment, our memory doesn't seem to work. It doesn't seem to come alive in our minds at that moment. If we realize the cause, see, realizing this cause, then we would force ourselves to, okay, it's time to remember some things. Think about it. People have a lot of issues that they go through in life, so then they seek counseling. They seek counseling from people the Lord sent into their lives, the pastors that the Lord has given to them. But the problem is, and one thing that I notice from my own life and from other people, is that when we hear the advice from counseling, we don't apply it. Usually people go there to dump their problems and their woes and for you to understand their feeling, hoping that you would say something that will make them feel good. Some kind of key solution. But the problem is, it's not a key solution if you don't even apply it. Why? We've forgotten what we've heard from counseling, that we should actually apply into our lives so that we can get victory. Imagine if you followed every advice from the counseling. Do you think that you would be in a better position now? Think about that. If you remembered, or do you remember? Sometimes I know some preachers, when they do counseling, they'll give a paper and then do fill in the blank to make sure that the person remembered what they were told, rather than just agreeing, yes, yes, you're right, agreeing, yes, yes, you're right, that's good. See, that's a problem that we have. If we realize these causes, it would force us to start remembering, and then we can apply and practice them correctly. Think about the sermons that you've heard from so many different talented preachers. I guarantee you this. If we applied all those tips that we heard from all these preachers, we would be the holiest people ever. Yes. Because we got probably the greatest preachers. This is not to make them feel embarrassed, but praise the Lord, when you compare with typical preachers in the Bay Area nowadays, this is a high rank. You would think that you can conquer the world after that, that you can get victory in Jesus Christ. But why is it that we still go through the same issues we go through? Our spiritual growth is still the same. It's because we didn't remember. We didn't write it down. We didn't remember the experience, the conviction, what they said that we can apply to our lives. Think about many times where we always worry and problems happen. And we always try to do something about the worry and fear. And the first tendency, the first reaction should be prayer before needlessly overdoing something and needlessly worrying about it. Shouldn't prayer be the first instant reaction? But we always forget. We always forget to pray first. And the instant reaction is, let me go by how my flesh feels. Let me do something about it. The flesh always has to do something about it. Imagine if we worked on our memory issues for this cause. The causes, then we can force ourselves to remember rather than going by the ways of the flesh needlessly. Needlessly. If we remembered all the blessings of the Lord, kept that in mind, no matter how miserable or bad your life is, you'd be the happiest person in the world. You can go through a trial, you can go through an affliction, but if you remember God's promise, His blessing, how He's taken care of you, then you would spend more time enjoying the blessing rather than wasting time focusing on one or a couple issues you're going through. Needlessly wasting time, all those precious blessings that you still have in your hands that you could have enjoyed, but you just don't keep them in mind. You don't remember them. Think about how many times God pulled you through, answered prayer after prayer, provided miracle after miracle. Why doubt God now? But the reason why we still have fearfulness and we go through worries and when we go through a new problem in life and we go, oh man, what am I going to do? Is because we

0: don't remember how many times God pulled us through the fire. Imagine if we fix that issue by that cause, it can cause us to remember. Think about how you can work on your humility. You know why people have a pride issue? They don't remember the mistakes that they did before, that only they themselves were so stupid enough to commit.
1: Right.
0: That will work on your humility before you think very highly of yourself. Humility would be a big thing if you remember the mistakes that only you, stupid you, made and no one else. That will help you a lot in your humility. A lot of people, they get wrong thoughts about others. They get angry at people easily. They get critical and judgmental. The reason why is they don't remember the incorrect, the mistakes of their assumptions. They only thought about the correctness, the positions of their assumptions, which supports their wrong judgment. But if you were to remember more on the error and the mistake and how grievous and wrong your thoughts were, your wrong thoughts were, it would make you hold your tongue. You would say, you would tell yourself, before I open my big fat mouth and embarrass myself because I might have assumed wrongly right here, I better shut my mouth before I embarrass myself. If you thought about, see, remember the error of your thought, of your feeling, then you wouldn't be that critical, judgmental of others, get angry at people easily. If you remember that first before you say something. Before you say something. Imagine if you remembered all the tasks that you're responsible for. And if there were people here who gave you tips, hey, in order for you to fulfill your task better, I know that you keep messing up here, but here's an advice, here's a suggestion. If we remembered all of them, then we wouldn't make a mistake in our duties and tasks. Why is it that we still slack behind? Why is it that we still mess up and fail? Why is it that we still make mistakes? That we don't seem to do a good enough job. We fail to take responsibility of the task we're given, especially if it's a task doing the work of the Lord that you don't want to mess up in. One thing in the job and the school place, but it's sad people take those secular things more seriously than the work of the Lord. Why is that? We don't remember. We don't remember the seriousness and the suggestions and the tips that were given that could help us act more responsibly in the work of the Lord. In taking care of our home, our children. Why do parents keep failing the kids? They forgot what they were told on how to raise them. Why do children fail their family and they always feel miserable? Because they forget their role in the home as well. When people forget their responsibility, their serious roles, you know how you end up like? A big fat mess called the Bay Area. Crime goes high, mess goes high, garbage goes high, and a dunghill just gets higher and higher in the streets of San Francisco.
1: Yep.
0: That's what you get.
1: Right.
0: Why? Because everyone neglects and forgets the seriousness and their part in responsibility. They're just wasting so much time on protecting a green blade of grass more than their own role, their own home, their children, and the people around them.
2: Yes.
0: Idiots at their finest, amen. That's what you get. You get this kind of Lulu world. Why? Because we Bible-believing Christians suffer the same mental issues as the liberals in the Bay Area. We don't take our role seriously. I strongly believe that. Because I see it in my action. Because I lived in this culture so long, I notice how much I can be more lax, and fail in my responsibility as well. We don't want to be infected by this environment, by this culture, this wickedness. It is affecting us, whether we consciously know it or not. But imagine if we remember how much of the problems would be resolved, right? For this cause. For this cause. What if Paul never wrote that phrase, for this cause? Imagine this. Look at that verse again, okay? If we were to look at that verse again in verse 17... I sent unto you Timotheus, who is my beloved son and faithful in the Lord, who shall bring you into remembrance of my ways, which be in Christ, as I teach everywhere in every church. Why, if you hear that, then you're going to take it as, oh, Paul is going to send us Timothy to remind us of the ways of the Lord. If you drop that word for this cause, If you were the Corinthians, you would think, oh, Paul's just sending Timothy to remind us of his ways where we can serve the Lord together. Normally, the people would react when the preacher comes here and says, I'm going to tell you some things of the Lord. I'm going to remind you the ways of God, how to serve him. You're going to take it like right now, sitting in your seat and saying, oh, he's going to tell us some things of the Lord that we should keep in mind, that we should remember, and this will be a blessing, and then I'm going to take something from the Lord and then use it for his glory. But there's nothing wrong with that. But what if I added for this cause, I have to remind you about the ways of the Lord. I have to tell you to do this. What does that mean, for this cause? For this cause, meaning that you directly yourself, you, yeah, I'm talking to you, have this memory issue, which is why you keep struggling with the same temptation, which is why you struggle with the same worry and fear, which is why you struggle with the wrong thoughts and accusations, which is why you fail to, which is why you fail to apply the things in the counseling that could have helped you in your life, which is why you fail in your current duty and task and taking responsibility for it. If you thought of it that way, when I said, because you failed in that, because you specifically failed to remember that, that's why you need to hear what to remember, what to do to fix your problem. What do you think the conviction will do after that? Much better. Shouldn't we do it that way? Shouldn't we? Shouldn't we do that all the time in preaching? Rather than just thinking, this is a good sermon. This is something the Lord wants me to hear. No, no, something more direct than that. The Lord wants me to hear this because of this cause. Yes. Because I struggle with this issue. I am to blame for that. So Gene, you better shut up and pay attention. And keep your ears open, especially. Wouldn't that be the case? I mean, look at James 1. If you don't have to believe me, let's look at Scripture. Keep your bookmark here and go to James 1. James chapter 1. If you think that, well, this is a sermon that I can just simply hear and get a blessing out of it. No, no, no, you're wrong. You're very, very much wrong. This is a sermon where you have to hear because there's something you must do about it. If you just come here to think, this is something that I just... this is a good sermon to hear. This is a good sermon to hear. You deceived yourself and wasted your time. You have to think about, this is a sermon that's directly aimed at me that I need to hear because there's something I must do about it to change my life. Yes. That's the thing. Shouldn't preaching be that way? What's the point of hearing the preaching if there's something that you don't have to do about it? But just here. Look at James chapter 1. That's what the Bible says. You don't have to believe me. James 1:22. The Bible says, but be ye what? Doers of the word and what? Not hearers only. Is that you today? You're only a hearer. Is that what you're doing right now? You're only a hearer? Or, no, I must hear so I can do something about it after the sermon's over. If you won't think like that, then fine. Then you just wasted your time. You deceived yourself. The verse continues in verse 22, deceiving your own selves. Look at 23. For if any be a hearer of the word and not a doer, he is like unto a man beholding his natural face in a glass. For he beholdeth himself and goeth his way and straightway, what? Forgetteth. Forgetteth what manner of man he was. Pastor, I don't have a remembrance issue. No, you do. You do. Because if you don't think that way, that this sermon applies to me, where I have a remembrance issue so that I can do something about it, if you refuse to think like that, then if you just hear the word and walk out of the room, you know what the Bible says? You do have a remembrance problem. Am I making any sense to you? You think you remember, but God says, no, you actually don't. That's why I said, guarantee 100%, all of us, including yours truly, has a remembrance issue. Yes. Let's use common sense. Why do we come to church every Sunday then, if we don't have remembrance issues? Well, let me open your eyes again. Why sometimes preachers have to preach out of the same passage if we don't have remembrance issues? Yeah. I guarantee you this, James 1:22, be doers of the word, not hearers only, deceiving your own selves.

0: I wasn't the only one that preached that. Somebody else preached out of it. I guarantee a couple preachers preached out of that passage. So why do I have to preach that again? Because you forgot. You have a remembrance issue. Why do we have to read the Bible daily? Like daily. You have a remembrance issue. If you refuse to admit that first, as I resume the next points, it's a complete waste of time. You're not going to apply it. But if you say, listen, this is the most important point. Otherwise, you can just walk out of this room when I continue the rest of the preaching, because you're just wasting your time. Before I go to the next points, you must admit, you must believe, I have a remembrance issue.
1: Yes.
0: So whatever the pastor's going to say, I need to hear it so that I can do it and apply it. Otherwise, the rest of the sermon I'm going to say, you're going to tell yourself, well, that don't apply to me. I don't have to do that. Oh, I already know about that. Oh, I already did that. No, no, no, you didn't. And you need to hear it. And you need to say, I need to seriously apply this. Am I wasting my time right now as I preach to you the Word of God? Can we close it here and I don't have to give you point 2, 3, and 4? Let's go back to 1 Corinthians 4 again. My second point is caring helps you to remember. Caring helps you to remember. In other words, if you really have people care about you, it's easier to remember them. When people make you feel like you've been cared for, it's easier to remember those people who cared for you. Look at this. The second part of the verse says, have I sent unto you Timotheus, who is my beloved son? Timotheus is the man who remembers the ways of Paul. Who remembers out of all the other people. And Paul had confidence that Timothy will tell you, because he remembers. You guys don't, but Timothy remembers. He'll tell you what you need to hear. And the reason why is because Timotheus is his beloved son, he calls him. He's his beloved son. Look at Ephesians 1. Ephesians 1. Out of everyone else, you know what Paul said about Timothy? He's my beloved son. He never called the Corinthians that way. He never called the Corinthians something very special where, hey, you're my beloved son. He never said that about them, but only for Timothy. Why is that? Because there's something special about Timothy. But I think Paul, to be honest, he does love everyone. All of his sheep are his beloved. So why would he make Timothy something very special here? What's the difference? Because if you look at Ephesians 1:6, to the praise of his glory, of the glory of his grace, wherein he hath made us, this is Paul speaking, accepted in where? A beloved. That includes the Corinthians. Every saved believer is that. As a matter of fact, 2 Corinthians 12, the Corinthians who are messing up, Paul calls them his beloved. He calls them dearly beloved. So then, if the Corinthians are beloved, why is it in 1 Corinthians 4, Paul makes a distinction? No, Timotheus is my beloved son. There's something more special about him. Why would Paul make that distinguishing? If everyone is the beloved, why would Paul particularly call Timotheus, he's my beloved son? But not you guys, but he's my beloved son. Paul, that's not really true, because you called the Corinthians your dearly beloved at 2 Corinthians 12. You said in Ephesians 1:6 that God put us in the beloved. But there's a clear difference. That's why. There's a clear difference of Timotheus being the beloved and the Corinthians being the beloved. Because look at Ephesians 1:6 again. We need to read that carefully. When you got saved in the Lord Jesus Christ, I don't care who you are. If you're a saved believer in Jesus Christ, you're in the beloved. We have to love you. We have to love you in the Lord, no matter how our flesh feels. But that's the key right there. Look at Ephesians 1:6. To the praise of the glory of his grace, wherein he hath what? Made us accepted in the beloved. There's a distinction there's a distinction with being made to love and being naturally loved. Can I repeat that again? There's a clear difference with being made to love and being naturally loved. What do I mean by that? You know, no matter how wicked your sin is, according to Ephesians 1:6, you're still beloved of God. No matter how many times you grieve the Holy Spirit, see? No matter how much you make God upset at you, you're still loved by God because Amen. You're made in the beloved.
1: Amen.
0: That's why we have to love you.
1: Yeah.
0: Amen. Praise Amen. The Lord. Woo. That's a great thing. I know that there are some people you just go, but you have to love them. But see, that's also a negative thing.
1: Yeah.
0: Not just a positive. We have to. See that?
1: Yeah.
0: Have to love you. Why is it that we have to? Why can't we just naturally love you?
1: That's good, Master.
0: That's what Timotheus was different from the Corinthians. Corinthians were made to be loved. Made to be loved. So much made to love that Paul even said, I'll be spent for you, even if you don't spend yourselves for me.
1: Right.
0: Let me ask you this, church. When the brother and sister in Christ says, I love you in the Lord, is it because they have to? Are they making themselves love you in the Lord? Trying to ignore the things that you make them uncomfortable on. Trying to ignore your weaknesses and deficiencies. And they have to see through the lens of Jesus Christ and make themselves love you. Why does it have to be that way? Why can't they just naturally love you? See, that's a clear difference. The clear difference is, think about this. If you're a person that's naturally loved, let's say, for example, by a parent or by a pastor, why is it that the parent or the pastor just naturally more easily loves you, or you're their favorite child or favorite member? There's a reason. It was easier to love you. Why was Timothy more easily loved? He remembered. He was faithful. He did his job right. I guarantee you this. For a person to be naturally loved by someone is because they remember what pleases them.
1: Right.
0: They always keep in mind. They never forget. They don't always go, oh, I'm sorry, or I forgot, or, well, you have to understand my issue, what I'm going through, so will you excuse me? They don't do that. To be naturally loved by a person is completely forgetting about themselves and completely remembering about that other person, what they can do to make that other person happy. Do you want God to be happy with you? Do you want God to be pleased with you? Can He naturally, easily love you? Are you His special favorite, His pick, His choice, His beloved? Jesus Christ fulfilled that. This is my beloved Son, in whom I am well pleased. Can you even reach a threshold of that, a little bit of that one? If you concentrate in being beloved by God, if you concentrate in being beloved by others, I guarantee you this, you're not going to forget the things that could help you in your relationship with others, in your relationship with the Lord.
1: Right.
0: The reason why your walk with God is always struggling, your spiritual walk is up and down, is because you don't make yourself naturally loved by others. You don't concentrate on that.
1: Right.
0: You don't do things where people and God naturally love you. Instead, they have to make it. They have to make it. They have to make it. Think about it. A person who's going to be picked by God for a big task has to be something the Lord easily loves, easily trusts, knows that the person will always keep in mind what He told them to do, and they will do it. See, remembering and being beloved goes hand in hand together. You can't be beloved if you don't remember what will please the person, what will please God. That's why you have to look at yourself. Why are you a forgetful type? Why do you think your marriage life is struggling? Why do you think your relationship with fellow brethren is struggling? Why do you think your walk with God is struggling? I'll tell you why. It's why are you always so forgetful? I'll tell you why. You're not beloved. You're not beloved easily. But if you focus on that, concentrate, put your all into that, in being naturally loved by the person, you will remember everything and do it right. The next point is, and faithful in the Lord, verse 17. Notice 1 Corinthians 4:17, it says, and faithful in the Lord. So Timotheus is the guy who would remember things, what Paul told him to do, because he was faithful in his task. Faithful means consistent. It means to never skip. Not lag behind on anything. Just always right there, faithfully committed. But the Corinthians were not. Isn't it common sense? This is a no-brainer, okay? This is not some deep doctrine, all right? This is as basic as it can get. As basic as it can get, okay? Common sense. If you faithfully do something, like reading your Bible, how can you forget reading your Bible? If you faithfully pray and pray and pray before a trial, before an issue, how can you forget praying? If you faithfully go out soul winning, telling others how to get saved, how can you forget soul winning? If you faithfully minister to others' needs, prioritize them above yourself, then how can you forget loving the brethren after that? If you always faithfully commit to do something, it's common sense you're not going to forget it. Why? Because you're always doing it. No brainer, right? No brainer. It should be that simple. But the Corinthians, why can't they get that common sense? It's so common sense. We should all know that. So why is it, listen, why is it that we still have memory issues? If it's that simple, if it's that basic. I'll tell you why, because the context of verse 2, Paul tells them why. The context of verse 2. The reason why they're not faithful, the reason why they miss out this common sense is verse 2. He tells the Corinthians, moreover, it is required in stewards that a man be found faithful. Well, that's common sense, Paul, that we should be faithful so we don't forget. No, Paul started the passage. Why you're not faithful is because you don't get it at verse 2. It is required. It is required to be faithful. Your problem is you don't think of it as a mandatory requirement. As a necessity. You know why we easily forget? We put it not as first priority. We always put it third priority. We put it as an option. Something on a shelf. Something I'll remember to do later on to do for the Lord. No, no, no, no, no. That's your exact problem. That's why you keep putting it on a shelf or you take it off a shelf and you've forgotten you dropped it off the shelf. That's your problem. Because you didn't think of it as priority number one, something you have to do, something you must do. If you think of it, this is mandatory. It is required out of me. I must do it. You won't forget it. But I'll tell you why you forget it. It's an option to you. It's always an option to come to Sunday church. Think about it. It's not like the Lord's going to cut off your hands and your feet, or the pastor or the people are going to get mad at you when during Sunday Bible study you walk in the middle of the Genesis teaching, not the beginning of it. Right. Why? It's an option. Everyone has free choice. We're not the Catholic Church doing an Inquisition, thank God. I'm not John Calvin where I set up my theocracy, put a person in jail for the wrong haircut for a couple days. We're not like that.
1: Right.
0: But that's our problem. We took our liberty in Christ and abused it.
1: Yeah.
0: We abused our liberty in Christ because I'm once saved, always saved, so it's okay. I can keep falling back to the same sin. I don't have to take the work of the Lord seriously. I don't have to pay back Jesus Christ. Jesus died on the cross for me. That's great. And he wants me to take up my cross and follow him. But that's an option. That's why I don't have to commit. That's why you always forget. You always wonder why you forget the things you learned in the preaching, the tips to conquer temptation, the advice from counseling. Simple. It's an option to you. It's not a requirement. It's not something serious that you live or die.

0: Is this opening your eyes a bit?
1: That's good.
0: Because that's why we're so laxed.
1: Right.
0: We're too comfortable.
1: Right.
0: Because, oh, we don't have to make a big deal out of it. No, we should make a big deal out of it. We should go, this is required out of me. That's why I am not getting over this hump. Why is it that I can't get over this bump? Why am I stuck in a rut? Why can't I do anything for God? Why am I not growing? Why isn't the Lord using me? The reason why is because that very issue, you just took everything as an option. But if you start to take things seriously, progress comes out. Why do you think the economy's falling apart? No one's taking it seriously. It's that simple. You ever been to the businesses? You're waiting a long line, phone call, and stuff like that? Even our wonderful government? They don't seem to be doing their jobs right. Why? They don't take this seriously. They just want to get their pay and get back home. Meet their own selfish needs. That's why this whole society is falling apart. But imagine if everyone took their responsibility seriously, how much fewer mistakes, fewer consequences and issues would come out. It'd be much more fewer. Think about our church, how much we can progress if everyone took their role seriously. Think about your home, how much more peace and how much more happiness can there be if you took it more seriously. Think about how you can get victory over temptation and draw closer to Jesus Christ if you took it seriously. Not an option, but seriously. Not a, oh, I do take it seriously, Pastor, but see, you don't take that as something that you have to do, otherwise you're going to mess up or die. You don't think of it that way. You have to take it so seriously. We're too lax. We're too comfortable. The world is, the evidence is today's world. They're so lax and comfortable that no matter how much scary things we hear about war coming out, the economy falling apart, people still go with the flow of Laodicea and comfort and just concentrate on their everyday lives like a bunch of robots, machines. That's evidence. Is look at the world around you. Look at the next part of the verse. It says in verse 17, who shall bring you into remembrance of my ways which be in Christ? My fourth point is compulsion helps you to remember. Compulsion helps you to remember. I just finished my third point that consistency helps you to remember. You need something that compels you. Something that causes you. Something that brings you into remembrance. That's what the verse says, right? You know what our problem is? The reason why we forget is we don't have factors. We don't have certain things that compels us to remember. We think that, okay, I heard I'm going to do it. Then why do you still mess up? Why do you keep forgetting? You know why? You didn't set up factors in your life that will compel you to remember. If you set these things up, your responsibility, your seriousness of the task will improve. Your spiritual walk with Jesus Christ will vastly improve. The way that you take care of your home and your responsibility there would vastly improve, even in the workplace or even in secular everyday life and living. But nothing compels you. And I'm sick and tired every time I go to the stinking government and they go, oh, I forgot. And then you have to follow up with them every stinking time. Because they're not doing their stinking job.
1: Right.
0: Bunch of stinking people.
1: Right.
0: You know why? That's their problem. Is that they don't have things that will compel them to remember. And we Christians have been affected by this liberal Bay Area.
1: Amen.
0: Yeah, amen. I really believe that. Because I see that for myself, how I work in this culture. We're too lax. We keep forgetting things. Forgetting. And not doing the task right. Not doing our work for Jesus Christ right. And struggling with the same problems over and over again. Not seemingly get any victory in our lives. Because we always forget. Oh, what are your factors? Let me ask you this. What are your factors that will make you remember? Do you have something set up? Can I see your list of things? What are they? Or is it your trustworthy memory skills that you always struggle with? And that's why you keep messing up. No one remembers everything in his or her head. You get that?
2: Yes.
0: You have to have things that will compel you to remember. Well, what do the scriptures say? Well, let's look at 2 Peter 3:1. 2 Peter 3:1. We'll look at a couple verses, hopefully all of them. But let's look at a couple verses right here. First, write it down. You got a list? You have no list. Why? Oh, I know what to do. I know what to do. Then why do you still struggle with the same problem? Why don't you write down what you heard from the preacher? Why don't you write down a list of the things that you need to do so you don't forget? Your duties of what you're supposed to do as a husband. Your duties, what you're supposed to do as a wife. Your duty, what you're supposed to do as a son and a daughter. Didn't you know even secular psychologists will have a list laid out and follow up with the client to make sure they did it? And they find out 99% of the time they don't do that. That's why CBT psychotherapy is the most successful compared to Carl Jung therapy, which is nothing itself. Why? Because the cognitive behavior therapy, they specifically write it down and make you do your homework and see if you fulfill that homework. And there's 99% an improvement after that. Secularly speaking. Why can't we, stupid human beings, get that? What Peter said, 2 Peter 3:1. This second epistle, beloved, I now write unto you, in both which I stir up your, what?
1: Pure
0: minds by way of remembrance. That's why I need the word of God. Why? Because I'm too stupid to remember. I'm going to forget it. That's why you need to write something down. Why? You're going to forget it. Well, no, it's not for me, it's not for me. Then you're back to point number one. You forgot for this cause. You're back to point number one. What about 2 Timothy 1:3? 2 Timothy 1:3. Let's see right here. You ever thought about, I always forget, and, when the person talks to you, well, did you remember what I told you about this to conquer your issue that can help you? Oh, yeah, but it's always that. Yeah, but they never really did it. That's what they mean to say. Or they did forget about it.
1: Right.
0: Think about this. If you have a hard time, why not just simply pray? Pray about that specific thing, even if you disagree. Let's say you heard something that will help you remember, do the work of the Lord. Do you always go, well, I don't know? Do you trust your feelings? Or do you go, Lord, what do you think about this?
1: Amen.
0: I'll tell you what 99% of the people do. They go by their feelings. Well, I don't know. To Sheol with your feelings, sorry.
1: Yeah.
0: Go by prayer.
1: Amen.
0: Surrender it to God and say, Lord, is this right?
1: Yes. Amen.
0: Pray about the specific thing to remember. Bible says, 2 Timothy 1:3, I thank God whom I serve from my forefathers with pure conscience, that without ceasing I have remembrance of thee. Oh, so how did Paul remember Timothy? In my prayers night and day. That's what will help you remember. And me and my wife, we feel like that we're not doing our duties well enough. What helps us to remind us is we hold our hands together before we start out our day and pray about the specific things, what I should do as a husband to her, what she should do as a wife to her husband.
1: Amen.
0: Now let's see your marriage life improve after that. Oh, I don't need that. See, that's why you still struggle. You don't pray about the specific thing to remember to the Lord. Psalm 55. This brings up another thing. If prayer is that important to remind you, how often should we pray then? How often should we pray? Look at Psalm 55:17. How about if you pray and reminded yourself at the beginning of the day? If you were to do that, don't you think you remember? If you pray and remind yourself at the beginning of the day, this is what I need to do, this is what I learned, I'm going to apply that in my life. When you start out your day before you brush your stinking teeth, maybe the things you do in your home, your family, your workplace, and in the church will come out all right. Rather than constantly messing up, if you started your day that way.
1: Amen.
0: And if in the middle of the day you stopped yourself and prayed and reminded yourself again on those things that helped you.
1: Amen.
0: And right before the day ends, before you forget again, that son and daughter you neglected for a long time, before the day ends, why not pray and remind yourself again? That way you don't end that day neglecting your son and daughter again.
1: Amen.
0: So why not start it at the beginning and the middle and right before you end it? Isn't that what the Bible says about prayer?
1: Amen.
0: Look at Psalm 55:17. The Bible says, evening and morning and at noon will I pray and cry aloud, and he shall hear my voice. It covers those three timelines in your schedule. What I do when I pray, and I also look at my prayer list and my things to do list, I look at that at the beginning of the day. I do that at the middle of the day, and I do that before I end my day. And guess what? If you don't do that, you will forget, okay? Because I caught myself forgetting still. That's why it's so important. How can you trust your flesh to remember everything? You got so much confidence in your flesh when Paul says, in my flesh I have no confidence.
1: Amen.
0: Look at Numbers 15:39. How about you put something right in front of your face so you don't forget it, huh? You put something right in front of your face. So before you fall into the same struggle with depression again, wouldn't it be better if you put that sticky note right in front of your face on the things that helped you conquer depression? And then you looked at that and it reminded you? If there's something that I have to bring in the church, guess what? I will always forget it. So if there's something I should bring to the church, I put that object right next to my door. That way before I walk out, I can see that little thing and then go, okay, I need to bring you. That's why I have a whole wagon. You see me and my wife bring a wagon all the time? You know why? We put that stuff right next to our door so we don't forget. Because we don't keep track of all those things. See, what about something you put right in front of your face so you can remember? Look at Numbers chapter 15 and verse 39. The Bible says, and it shall be unto you the fringe, okay? A little fringe. Weird. For a fringe that ye may look upon it and what? Remember all the commandments of the Lord. A little fringe will remind them of that. Sometimes it does. Put some kind of object that will just remind you. Maybe some of you neglected your family for so long, you need to have a picture of your family right in front of your office desk, and then every time remind yourself when you look at that, I cannot neglect my spouse, I cannot neglect my child. You need something to look at. You know what you're spending too much looking time on? Oh, your own thing. How about we won't turn to these verses, but Ezekiel chapter 16, verse 62 through 63 points out that because of a covenant that God and Israel has with each other, they start to remember the ways of the Lord and their evil doings. You ever made a resolution? I'm not talking about making false promises, but at least some kind of resolution. I will not forget to do that. I commit and put it on my schedule that I will make sure that I will read that book first thing in the morning and pray to God first thing in the morning. I will make sure that I will honor and respect my spouse. For the wives, that I will obey the husband. I make a resolution that with this sin, I will not put it anywhere near my presence or something that I can go to, look at, or have access to, or be even near it. I make a resolution to do that. Let's see if you'll better remember after that. Did you ever make a covenant with the Lord, so to speak? Not false promises, I'm saying, but like some sort of resolution, commitment. The Bible talks about meditating a while before rushing to your usual routine. You ever thought about that? In the book of Solomon mentions that. We're so caught up with, we gotta wake up, drink coffee, do this, do that, drive through traffic, do this project, and then come back, and then just watch TV all day and relax, and then, hey, my wife cooks all the dinner, all right? I'm tired after an exhausted day of work. That's your messed up routine.
1: Right.
0: You have to stop. You have to press pause and meditate a bit. And I don't mean like yoga meditation, but be still and know that I am God and go, is there something that I've neglected, Lord? Is there something that I should be doing for you? Do you need to speak to me a bit? If you paused yourself, meditated a bit, your brain will finally calm down with 50 billion things going around 100 mile per hour. And if it finally stopped itself, some of the things you've forgotten might come back to you. How about where the Bible talks about in 2 Peter 1:12, to not be negligent, to remind yourself, to always review yourself. People always neglect to do that. Why? I already know, I heard it before. No, you've forgotten, that's why you keep messing up. It's time that you stop yourself and don't be negligent to review. To review. So you can remind yourself. You know, in that same verse Peter said, he said, I know that you already know, but you need to hear it. Yes. That's what he said. You don't have to believe me. You're Bible believers. You can look at that verse. You know what the worst thing is? This is what I guarantee and promise you. That way you don't forget. You know what will make you not forget? This is what everybody does. You ready for this? Lost and saved. The worst thing you can do is learn through affliction from your mistakes when the damage is already done. And when the damage is already done and you hurt yourself, you hurt your loved ones, you hurt God, and you're under so much affliction, you finally open your eyes and says, okay, I won't remember. But it's too late. The divorce has been passed. Too late. The children already see you as a wrecked home and they left you. And you can say you love them, you love them, you love them all you want. But the damage is already done and it's too late. It's too late. The people don't come back to church anymore. The damage is already done what you did for them. Too late. The people that you should have been a good testimony toward, you damaged it. That's the unfortunate thing about us stupid human beings is that we finally learn through the mistakes we make. Right. And that is the worst thing that you can ever do. Right. If I were you, I'd apply all those things that God warned you a long time ago, that the Lord gave to you a long time ago, so that these mistakes don't have to happen. Those that you don't have to pay the price. Problem with people nowadays, which is very sad that I see, people don't finally get right with God from the preaching. People don't finally apply the advice from counseling. People don't finally get victory over their temptations until the damage is already done and they're trapped. And while they're feeling so much pain and hurt, then they finally try to apply the things. That's sad. Is that you? Is that you? Look at Timothy again. Look at Timothy again. Corinthians. Timothy is a person, excuse me. But Corinthians is a passage we're looking at. 1 Corinthians 4:17, the last part, it says, of my ways which be in Christ as I teach everywhere in every church. So my last point is Christ helps you to remember. Christ helps you to remember. Now, it's interesting when Paul says, hey, I'm going to have you remember my ways. Here's my instruction, that he adds in Christ. Because normally, if I'm Paul, if I'm the pastor, I'm going to tell you, here's my instruction to you. Here's my advice. Here's my suggestion. I'm just going to say, here's my instruction, and then blah, blah, blah, blah, blah, right? It's a weird way to go, so here's my suggestion to you in Christ, blah, blah, blah, blah, blah. Kind of weird way to do that. But why would Paul put in Christ there? You know what's further interesting? You know who said in Christ the most out of everyone in the Bible? Paul. Paul is the one who said in Christ, use that line in Christ more than any other person in the Bible. Why is that important to remember his ways, his instruction? Because without being in Christ first, all of that is nothing.
1: Right.
0: You can't even stink and remember, so to speak. We got Ephesians 2:10. How can you do any good work for Jesus Christ? How can you remember to do the things of Jesus Christ if you're not in Christ to begin with? Unless you're in Christ to begin with, you can remember, you can perform the good works. Look at Ephesians 2:10. This is what Paul said. He realized that. That's why he put in Christ so many times. Because he realized without being in Christ, then everything is in vain. It's nothing. Yes. Ephesians 2:10. For we are his workmanship. See? You can do the work created in what? In Christ Jesus. Unless you're in Christ Jesus. Then unto good works, which God hath before ordained that we should walk in them. Wherefore what?
1: Remember.
0: Remember. Remember. Paul says that's why you can remember. Wherefore remember, right? So showing that that's why you can remember. Why? Because you're in Christ first.
1: Yes.
0: That's so important. When a person is in Christ, then I wonder if they can remember more. I wonder if they can do the good works of the Lord more effectively without failing. Let me say it this way, okay? You ever seen people struggling with addictions before? It's very sad.
1: Yes.
0: It's very sad. It's very sad.
1: Yes.
0: Have you been addicted to something before, friend? It could be a certain sin problem or a certain deficiency of your personality.
1: Yep.
0: Have you ever been addicted to something before? Man, isn't it a pain in the neck when you're addicted? That's one thing I hate about addiction. Because yours truly is no better. I have my deficiencies in the flesh. One thing I hate about addictions is that it just can keep you up at nights. It's the first thing that's on your mind when you wake up first thing in the morning. And the thing that I hate about addictions is that's the first thing on my mind in the morning, and then I'm driven to do that thing. So much so that even if consciously I try to suppress that addiction, unconsciously it just still comes out. That's one thing I hate about addictions. It makes me never late for my appointments. It makes me commit its every request and wish and desire faithfully. It makes me never neglect it. And that's one thing I hate about addiction. Why? Once I am in addiction, I fulfill its every request and desire and never fail one thing. What if I was in Christ Jesus? And I will never fail on my effort for him. And I will remember to fulfill every request and desire he gives to me.
1: Amen.
0: I wonder how much more powerful that would be. Aren't you sick and tired of being in depression? Depression is never easily forgotten. Always comes up easily. No matter how joyous your life is or how richly God has blessed you, you're still depressed easily. Isn't that amazing? That rich people commit suicide? Why? Because they're in depression. That's why they never forget depression, and they always forget their rich prosperity and the secular joys of life. They easily forget all of that. But because they remember depression so well. Here's a scarier thing. Bitterness.
2: Yes.
0: Bitterness. Bitterness makes you never forget, even if you want to forget.
2: Yep.
0: Why? Because once you're in bitterness, no matter how much you try to shove it off of your mind, it will always come out.
1: Yep.
0: And then the person that hurt you, the event that hurt you, the scenario that hurt you so badly, and even, God forbid, but God himself, who you thought let you down, will never be forgotten on your mind, and you'll always remember how much damage and hurt God, the person, or the scenario has hurt you deeply. Why? Because you're in bitterness. It's that strong and powerful. But I wonder if I am in Christ, if I get in Christ so deeply, so intimately, so much so, I wonder if I'll forget what he wants for me to do. You know, if there's someone that you greatly love, if there's someone you greatly love, and that love is in your mind, and that person's always on your mind, you're going to remember to fulfill every request and desire according to that love. So if you love addiction, you're not going to forget its requests. If you love depression, you're not going to forget its requests. If you love bitterness, you're not going to forget its requests. If you love Jesus Christ,

so much, and that is in you, you won't forget. Revelation 2, 4, and 5, that's why Jesus said to the church of Ephesus, who was so

in Christ. We left that very first basic, our first love. And unfortunately, we went to our secondary loves, our other loves. Depression, misery, guilt, discouragement, bitterness, anger, sin. How can we leave our first love? Jesus Christ. And go to those secondary, those other, those strange loves out there. Can I tell you something? Can I ask you something? Aren't you sick and tired of being miserable? Aren't you sick and tired of letting God down? Are any of you depressed right now? Aren't you sick and tired of remembering bitterness and wrong assumptions of others? Aren't you sick and tired of those negative emotions weighing you down? Are you sick and tired being reminded by Mr. Discouragement that, oh, you didn't do a good job, so you let God down? Aren't you sick and tired of stress being the first person you see every day, reminding you on how hard life is, how hard work is? I don't know about you. If I were you, I'd be sick and tired of those things and go back to my first love, Jesus, and have Him take away those things from me and be lost in Christ. Be reminded once more. And then let's see how I can do the work for Him without forgetting.